0: 49. That was a 14-7 game in Columbus last year.
1: That's Matt Humans. I'm Tim Murray. 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
5: Bottom of the fourth inning in Milwaukee, 1-1 the score. Brewers and Cubs, one out in the bottom of the fourth as the lineup, I believe, is about to flip over. Luis Lara at the plate here for the Milwaukee Brewers. See if they can add to their tie to regain the lead. Excuse me. Matt, you have a bet on the Rockies tonight on the run line, +1.5 at what, +170? 2-1 at the score.

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17: So we will be out of here in 3 hours tomorrow,
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17: 4 full hours, as we'll be live betting and discussing the first game of the NFL season, New England Patriots visiting the Seattle Seahawks, a rematch of the Super Bowl.
18: Actually, that's great news. I thought I was going to have to wait until 8 o'clock to eat dinner. Now we can eat at 7. So thank you, Nick Bakay, for jumping in 1 hour early tonight. That's great.
17: All right, let's quickly update you on our game of the night. Still 1-1. It's been quite the game between the Chicago Cubs and the Milwaukee Brewers. Hard to believe, Matt, the only runs of the game, came in the first inning. A run from the Cubs, a run from the Brewers, nothing since. 7 innings in the books. Miz, his night over. 6 1/3, 4 hits, 1 run, 2 walks, 9 strikeouts. So a strong performance. He will once again, his odds will continue to shorten to be

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0: Those are both great cheeses. I love the Bills Texans under. I'm going to get on that the minute we log off. And but I got to go the other way with the opening two games. Again, I like Seattle. I think they want to remind New England just where they sit. And I like my Steelers at home because they're a good home opening team. And I like your Buffalo Bills, buddy. I like your Buffalo Bills this week.
1: I like that. Yeah, okay, good. Listen, when you're on the Steelers, I like it. And I have to say, when you're on my Bills, I like it a lot, too, because I get very gun-shy. Billy has talked me into some nice moves there. That's a nice flight there, Billy. All right, are you ready for, I think we have a sweet, big, ugly package coming our way to take look at this week's pure ugliness. Here we go.
2: This is the Big Ugly.
0: That's great.
1: I have to say, I love the name of our show so much, but you know, it's ironic because we're both devastatingly handsome. You know, I just have to put that out there.
0: I am the big ugly.
1: This week's big ugly. We kind of went into this last time. It was so funny because we blind bet and, here we go. Because we liked opposite sides of Raiders in Miami when we were talking last week. And I hold to that one. This week, when I found out 2% of the money was on the over in this Washington Philly game, I couldn't help it. I was just drawn to it like a moth to the flame. That's the kind of thing when the entire nation's going one way, I am almost compelled. It's almost religion for me that I cannot do the same thing. I understand why nobody wants to bet it because Philly's defense is so rough and tumble. And Washington seems to be coming in this year like a hot mess. Offensive line, hot mess. Against that Philly D line, that's a scary thing. But I will say, you know, if Jaden Daniels is in any way back to the form we saw, you know, that kid, his rookie year was like a game changer, brother. He really did. And he's the kind of wizard that can pull things off. All I need for him to do is put some points on the board. I think Philly might take care of the rest of it. So that's my big ugly. Now let's take a look at yours. You got the Titans -1.5 versus the Jets. It's ugly. It's pretty ugly.
0: Oh, that game's not ugly. It's filthy. But again, I'm just going to ride against the Jets until they prove me wrong. I don't think Isaac Newton could figure out a way for them to win this game. And that's against the Titans team that is still trying to assemble itself. I just think the Jets culture, I think what the Jets have is there's no improvements. None. There's no improvements at the Jets.
1: Yeah,
0: and I just don't see that trend.
1: The former defensive back who no one gets a tick in his defense. I know. I feel that way.
0: I just don't see anything there. So if you're looking for an ugly win, I just think the Titans are going to take them down because you're going to have to prove to me with a slide roll that the Jets can win. I just don't think they can.
1: That's beautiful. All right, well, don't forget the Winning Ugly podcast. It's available on Apple and everywhere. Coming up next, cashing out with Dustin Sweetelson on today's show. Zach Bigelow has his best bets for college football tomorrow. Dave Ross and Jensen Lewis get your day going on VSiN by the books at 7 a.m. Eastern, followed by a numbers game at 10 a.m.
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0: The only one that I really saw as far as OpAI is concerned is the Drake May to have an interception. And I think that one is probably one that you can get home with. So to have at least an interception tonight, looking at $1.14 for the over, I believe that's where the price point, over an 11% edge according to OpAI. So that is the only player prop that has really caught my eye tonight between the Patriots and the Seahawks.
1: An official ad as the show has gone on. I did add the over 44.5 because I don't think those hooks are coming back. I think those 44s are long gone here. So not getting the best of the number, but I understand why that line move has been made here. So I did lay that $1.10 here and playing the over 44.5. And I got to be honest, with those hooks gone now down to three, it's, you know, I can understand where you're coming from and the Patriot backers are coming from here, and I can see that side of it. But I think I'm going to stay away from the side and officially just have that overplay here and then watch in-game. So, again, if you want to follow on Twitter as well, at DRawSports, at JLou50, I'll give those updates in real time, Jensen, too, as the game's going, because I do like to add in-game as well. So not just necessarily first half, second half, but if I see something at a TV timeout, remember, live betting, you got to be Johnny on the spot to try to get these things. So I'll be checking those as the game goes on to see if there's any advantageous spots to hop in. By the way, our producer, Joe Friso, did give us a timestamp of 3:35 in the morning. That's Eastern time, as he did stay up and watch the Ben Shelton, Carlos Alcaraz match. So we have verified that our producer is on a lack of sleep. We do believe Steve Cohen when he says he did as well. So, again, I am guilty. I did not make the conclusion of the Ben Shelton, Carlos Alcaraz. But if you did, people, it's a great primer for Sunday Night Football, Monday Night Football, Thursday Night Football. Jensen and I do it three times a week. We're going to do it four times this week, with tonight's game being Wednesday night. So you just have to use your sleep wisely. And think about naps. They could be your best friend in football season when you want to stay up to watch those primetime games. And then join us every weekday morning here on VSiN by the Book, 7 to 10 a.m. Eastern. We've got a lot of fun because we're going to have some money-making opportunities with our Moneyline Marathon. We're going to debut that in the very next hour. What goes up must come down with Stock Up and Stock Down and the great Wes Reynolds. It's all straight ahead right here on the Wednesday edition of VSiN by the Book.
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0: I think New England, this is good for them to go like across the country with all the distractions, everything that's gone on, certainly off the field, and to get back out there and play the team that beat you last season. And I kind of thought New England was a little bit on the fortunate side. So I guess you could say that there's going to be regression because they played that easy schedule early last year. Now it's certainly much tougher that you were the AFC champions. But I like the Patriots here. I think it is going to be a low-scoring game, so I'm a little bit surprised that the total has picked up. Maybe not as surprised considering it's the first game of the year and you're getting a lot of the general public involved, and they're certainly going to want to be on the over more often than not than the under. But I thought the line was a little bit rich here, so I'm on the Patriots.
1: I like it. Let's stay with your neck of the woods here, because one of our great parts of the VSiN NFL Betting Guide, the original that we put out, the head-to-head trends each week for each opponent on our NFL schedule, and I know a game that you will have your eyes squarely locked on, that is Daniel Jones, the Indianapolis Colts, and the Baltimore Ravens getting underway from Lucas Oil Stadium. The trend to bring up to you, Colts 10-2 ATS the last 12 times, and the under the last 15 head-to-head has hit 13 of the 15 times. You might be going against a decade and a half of a historical trend head-to-head. Wes Reynolds, what do you got on that?
0: Yeah, I am. I'm going with the over here at 47.5. You're right. Indiana Jones did not play in the preseason, but going to be back and hopefully ready to go for Colts fans. Obviously, that season went awry when he tore that Achilles. But I think that the Colts offense is still going to be very good, despite the fact that they're still kind of looking for that number one receiver, right? Michael Pittman now gone to the Steelers, and, you know, not a lot, at least on paper, coming back at that position. Very young and unproven, but have a good young tight end in Tyler Warren, who certainly had a good rookie year, one of the best running backs in Jonathan Taylor, a good offensive line that can run the ball against the Ravens team that's a little bit in transition on defense. Now, Jesse Minter takes over, got some new faces there. Of course, Lamar certainly can move the ball pounder through the air. So I actually think maybe we get a little bit of a slow start, and then in the second half it kind of opens up. I got a lot of questions also about that Colts defense, like who's going to rush the passer. We've been asking for a consistent pass rush with Indianapolis since Dwight Freeney and Robert Mathis have been playing, and one of them just went into the Hall of Fame a couple of years ago, so that tells you how long it's been that they've had a really consistent pass rush. And I think that you're in trouble if you don't get one against Lamar Jackson. So over for me in Indianapolis.
2: Wes, I got to tell you, going back to our green zone days, I don't know anybody does it better than you at those kind of halftime adjustments of that. So I'm already earmarking that maybe an over under first half and look to the over in that second half. You get that slow start in that Ravens-Colts game there. You talk about injured quarterbacks coming back here. And Monday night, we got two of them. We got Patrick Mahomes, who seems like he gets all the oxygen in the room because he's Patrick Mahomes. And yet we're not really talking about Bo Nix and what he's going to look like coming back from a devastating injury in the last play of that victory against the Buffalo Bills in the postseason. What do you make of this Monday night clash? By the way, the side has come down off that key number of 3 down to 2.5, and the total sitting there at 44.
0: Yeah, under 44 for me, Dave. One thing we're not talking about is the Broncos defense, which is arguably the best in the league. Certainly Houston was also right up there in that regard. But I think you have a Chiefs team clearly on offense that's getting a little bit older. You know, still very productive and still very capable. But if you watch these Chiefs teams, especially if they get out to a lead, they are a very slow tempo team. They are not, because people think, oh, they're so dynamic and high scoring with Mahomes and Kelce and company, but they actually really slow it down, work the clock a little bit, kind of grind it out. Both these teams, I think, really do that. So I think you're going to see kind of an old school AFC West, maybe like a 20-17 type of game. Your guess is as good as mine is who's going to end up winning the game, but I don't see a lot of points here early on. I think you get some slow starts with these two teams.
1: Tend to agree. I like the Broncos outright on Monday Night Football as well, and be very intrigued to see what the aged offense of the Kansas City Chiefs looks like there in Arrowhead. Okay, aging not well. That is Michigan, the controversy that has surrounded them this week. The MAC was okay with the no, they're not okay with it. We filed an appeal. Michigan was a 1.5 favorite in the look-ahead line for week 2 against Oklahoma. They're now 5.5 point dogs at home. Wes, do you buy the line move?

0: move here, or do we think we're kind of overvaluing what we saw in week one?
1: I'm going to go ahead and go and get them at the bottom with the Michigan Wolverines here, +5.5. A team I'm not that high on. Like, I think that they're probably, Jensen, like an 8-4 team. Certainly that's what we wrote up in the betting guide, but everybody's been all over them. How bad Bryce Underwood looked, and he did look bad, but I just think this is a little bit of an overreaction to an Oklahoma team that's got to prove it a little bit on the road. They've certainly been good down there in Norman, but they've got to prove it on the road. I think that this has just gotten a bridge too far when it reached 6 at one point earlier this week, and then you've seen it come down a little bit.
2: I agree. I totally agree. By the way, people can't see you today, but you are rocking some cool Indiana garb. I got to ask you, they're +950 to repeat under Kurt Cignetti. I think you guys call it Chapter 3 in Indiana. What do you make after week number one of the Hoosiers' big picture?
1: It's a fair value. I think they looked a little bit sloppy in the opener, maybe didn't run the ball as well, didn't stop the run as well, had a couple corners go down who should be day-to-day and should be back maybe this week for Howard. But, you know, Josh Hoover was as good as advertised. Josh Hoover, I think, couldn't have had a better debut for Indiana. So I'm not worried about that offense. It's just improving that depth a little bit on defense. And it won't be tested for about another month, but eventually it will be tested. So got to win these early games and keep getting better.
2: I promise you we're going to talk President's Cup at one point here, but football just dominates, Wes. Great stuff as always. 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
2: Hey.
18: On a night where I got about 4 hours of sleep.
2: You got that much? I'm surprised you got that much.
18: Watching our final future go down on just an epic day at the U.S. Open.
2: Crazy.
18: It is our final show before actual real live National Football League football.
2: Let's go. We made it, folks. We all made it together.
18: It's the last one before we can look back at games.
2: And thanks to soccer. Thanks to soccer for helping us make it this far.
18: Massive assist to the World
2: right?
18: Cup.
2: Wow.
18: Which seems like it was forever ago.
2: It really does.
18: But we were all super into it when it was happening.
2: We were. And think about that, though. It feels like it was forever ago, and then this whole summer would have felt so much longer without it.
18: Yeah. Shout out World Cup. You might have something like this. You might have something with this soccer thing you guys talked about.
2: That's right. It feels like it's growing on the world.
18: Will Hill will join us. All of his bets, NFL, college football, baseball, all that later this hour. Paul Spoor. On Major League Baseball, I like an ornery Spoor. He's been great this year.
2: 2026 Spoor has been the best.
18: Oh, he goes off on people. It's fantastic. Nick Whalen will join us a little later on. And then in studio, oh, I'm sure this will go well, Todd Wishnev.
2: That is.
18: In studio. Oh boy. By the way, the Megapod reviews are in, and it's not favorable to Todd. In terms of the interruptions, we'll see if we can keep it to a minimum here.
2: Glad you said that. You and I have not had that conversation off air, but I was like, man, this is a lot of negative time tweets.
18: I was ready to strangle him within 5 minutes.
2: Mm.
18: But I love him. I love him. Same deal. Twilight Brothers. Matt Brown will join us as well a little later on. It's NFL season when Matt Brown's coming on the show.
2: The Mr. Grandissimo himself.
18: Got to talk to him about that first and foremost.
2: Mm-hmm. Who knows?
18: Yeah. Like, when did he finally make the decision to do
2: that? I don't know.
18: Yeah?
2: I don't know. I think it was sort of last minute.
18: Well, he's couching it as I'm a legacy club. Next thing you know, I'm signing up for Grandissimo. I'm going to guess that's not how that actually works. He's probably been concocting this for a while.
2: Well, I knew he had been talking about it for months, but...
18: Good on him.
2: I didn't get the feeling it was close as of like a couple weeks ago.
18: I would like Mateo Moreno, Matt Brown, to win Grandissimo. That's who I'm rooting for.
2: Me too.
18: Okay. Tennis yesterday. Let us start there before we get to football. And this has nothing to do with sports betting, but this LSU thing is fascinating to me. I just love this story.
2: It's crazy.
18: Tennis yesterday was epic. For as bad as like the matches were on Sunday, was it? Or Saturday? I can't remember what the day where they were just boring matches. Yesterday, the first half of the quarterfinals, start to finish, was just epic. We hit our over in the Noskova-Sabalenka match. Sabalenka ends up winning that in a third set tiebreaker. Then it was the Francis Tiafoe, big foe against Alex Mickelson. Mickelson, and by the way, I was thinking about playing Mickelson, right? This would have been another epic collapse.
2: Oh, man.
18: Mickelson was up two sets. He was serving for the match in the third, up 5-4. Foe breaks him, wins the match in five. And Big Foe gets to his,
2: crazy.
18: Francis Tiafoe gets to his third U.S. Open semifinal in 5 years. He is a home-road split kind of tennis player.
2: I am, I was texting with Zach. The Hardwood Handicappers chat was firing away and active during that tennis match.
18: It's incredible.
2: Because JVG and I were locked in. It was just an amazing match. I'll ask you the same question I asked Zach. Mickelson, someone like okay, was this a nice run and a nice story, or is this actually an American tennis player to watch going forward?
18: He's a really good hardcore player.
2: Okay.
18: He always has been in his brief career. He'll be on the scene for a long time.
2: Okay.
18: I don't know if he ever wins a slam, but he's a great hardcore player.
2: That was fun. And then, like, he collapsed and then Tiafoe's shoulder just weeping at the end of
18: it. That was tough. Like, that
2: it was tough to watch.
18: That's a moment in sports, though, right? That's sports right there.
2: Well, it's tennis.
18: What a fight.
2: There's no sport like tennis where you really see that kind of thing. Two guys going at it for that long and then just, oh, yeah, we're friends. And that happens. And then Jesse Pagula, the Battle of the Billionaires, which is the one that Kelly was the most interested in. The bigger billionaire, meaning more bank account, Pagula beats Navarro, but she could not shake Emma Navarro. Djokovic fan, _ Danny, says, U.S. Open quarterfinal match between Pagula and Navarro, officially the richest match in tennis history. The Pagula family net worth $11.8 billion. Remember, her dad owns the Bills and the Sabres. The Navarro family net worth a paltry $3.2 billion. Combined, they're worth $15 billion. For perspective, Djokovic, Federer, and Nadal combined are worth $1.5 billion. So, yeah, but Pagula gets it done. It was a steely match. She gets it done in three. And then last night, it began at 11:05 p.m. Eastern.
18: I was going to say, man,
2: there was no way I was making it through there. I was getting ready to go to bed when that thing was getting started. It was just, you knew it as it was starting. Right, you're like, this is gonna, like, what if this goes five sets?
18: Yeah,
2: this is gonna go well past the latest match in the history of the U.S. Open, and sure enough, it did. Started at 11:05 p.m. Eastern, it ended at 3:33 a.m.
18: Now, what was the scheduled time, Gil, for it to begin?
2: The scheduled time is when the previous match ends.
18: No, I know, but don't they usually throw a time on there, knowing it's gonna be pushed?
2: They do, but it's meaningless.
18: Okay.
2: And by the way, and of course, for those who missed it, Ben Shelton beats Carlos Alcaraz in a fifth set tiebreaker. So in the three quarters yesterday that happened, three of them ended in final set tiebreakers. And Ben Shelton takes down Carlos Alcaraz in what was just a phenomenal match. But 3:33 a.m. is when it ended, Eastern, 12:33 here Pacific. And now we are down to six because the back half of the quarters is today. And everything is tostada in terms of the futures. Sasha Zverev is your short shot now to win it at +110. Ben Shelton +140, and that's correct, right? The other guys are sort of, including Big Foe and Khachanov, they're not in that same level as Sasha Zverev and Ben Shelton, but who knows anything anymore
18: Dude,
2: in this tournament?
18: I mean, this is the bottom three on this graphic look like the first round of a Grand Slam, not the quarterfinals, semifinals. Is that fair, Gil Alexander?
2: It's a good call.
18: I know you're not in the same boat, but I think there's a lot of people out there that have been Francis Tiafoe fans for a long time and have burnt some outright tickets on him. Of course, I don't have one for this U.S. Open, what it feels like by far. His most likely chance to capture a Grand Slam.
2: It's still not going to happen, I don't think.
18: You don't think so?
2: I don't think so.
18: Man, you tennis
2: love,
18: guys. All
2: I'd
18: right.
2: love to see it.
18: Just because it's Zverev?
2: Just because it's Zverev and Shelton. But I'd love to see it.
18: I hope he beats the crap out of Shelton, though.
2: Oh, God, I love that.
18: They're both Americans, and I could not be on further sides apart of how much I like and hate one.
2: I think you reflect most people's
18: Okay, good. Let's go Francis.
2: Let's go Tiafoe. And then today, so we did hit the one over yesterday. That was my only play yesterday. We have two today. They're both on the spread. Coco minus three games versus Mira Andreeva. Coco has dominated this head-to-head 5-0. And Mira Andreeva has a little issue when the crowd goes against her.
18: Mm.
2: So this is sort of a confluence of
18: I like this one.
2: Fade Mira with Coco minus three games. And then Karen Khachanov minus 2.5 games versus Alexander Blocks. Karen Khachanov is one of these guys that through the years, even in the best of times, he's like my Irvin Santana. I never get him right. But Blocks said he almost, we had Blocks in the last match. We won on him.
18: Yeah.
2: He said he almost quit in the middle of it because of a rib injury.
18: Oh, that's interesting.
2: So I'll take Khachanov, the veteran, minus 2.5, trying to get to an open semi over a compromised Alexander Blocks. So those are the two. Coco minus three games,
18: Hatchinoff minus 2.5.
19: Like, perfect example of what I'm talking about. It's like the U.S. Open semifinals bet, the first one that kills betting, and then we go out to Bad Homburg in the middle of June for the second round matchup between Block X and Hatchinoff.
18: They all count the same.
19: They all count the same. They count way more for those guys.
18: I went to look at this Super Bowl matchup to bet the Ravens and the Ravens and Seahawks.
19: Yeah, you were talking about that yesterday.
18: What number would you require to play that?
19: Ravens-Seahawks? Yeah. I love this game. Love this game. Okay, Ravens-Seahawks, I don't even know what shortest matchup odds were. I'm going to guess the odds were in the teens, and you were hoping for like 30.
18: It was 35-1.
19: Ooh, okay.
18: I was still disappointed. Yeah. I was like, okay, and I mean, I get it, right? They're two favorites.
19: Mm-hmm.
18: But I was like, really? Before the season, am I going to bet a matchup at 35-1?
19: Yeah, I don't know. Every time I get excited about one of those bets, I leave with that exact same feeling. It's, okay, I guess I'm not betting this. What was the shortest matchup? Rams who?
18: Well, you know how this goes, because you got it. It's not searchable that way.
19: Yeah. Right. Yeah. Sorry. Never mind.
18: No, that's all right. We'll do it live.
19: I mean, who's the shortest AFC team? I don't know. Bills. Rams, Bills. Got to be Rams, Bills, right?
18: I'm at the Rams currently.
19: Like 12, 15
18: or? Oh, guess what? They didn't put the Rams in the proper alphabetical order, so I still can't find them.
19: Yeah, we shouldn't even try it on this.
18: Yeah. It's probably Bills, Rams, right? Bills, Rams would be 20-1.
19: Okay. So I was going too short on where they start.
18: Yeah, Bills Seahawks 35-1. So Bills Seahawks, Ravens Seahawks, same thing, 35-1.
19: Yeah, I'm with you. It's just not super exciting.
18: Oh, just to give equal time here. Odds to win the U.S. Women's Open. Rena Sabalenka after her third set tiebreaker win yesterday over Noskova, plus 140. She is a short shot. Coco, Rybakina, Pegula, Andreeva, Zhang Shenwen. As I mentioned yesterday, besides Emma Navarro in the final eight, I could see any of them winning on the women's side at this point.
19: Yeah, I was going to ask you that. Yep, and this is wide open still, right? Six left.
18: Yeah.
19: Go anyway. Man, I've got Pegula vibes, though. I don't know why. That's current price on Pegula. She won that match, and she was like 6-1 before that match yesterday.
18: I would love to see her win it. You talk about Big Foe on the women's side. I would love to see her win it. Love to see. Hey, man, I know she's got billions, but you know what? There's billionaires and 100 millionaires out there. Guess what? They don't end up being the top five in their life.
19: I hope everybody knows I like to make my jokes. It takes nothing away from these girls getting to this level of competitive tennis. You have to work your ass off. It is not...
18: And sure, she had the country club and she had all the lessons. Yeah, no, it's all true. They still don't get the top five in the world.
19: Exactly, yeah. You know how easy it is for those people to quit, too, when it gets tough?
18: Yeah, mom, dad. Yeah, I figure I'll stop this. Mm-hmm. Seems like a lot of work for you know what's waiting for me.
19: Okay,
18: we'll come back. Let's talk Seahawks and the Patriots.
19: Go, baby. Come on.
18: Tonight. Rams Niners tomorrow. And I do want to bring up this LSU thing because this is crazy. Next on A Numbers Game.
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6: 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First tweets of the day, we get them. It's been in the book, Mortal Capper. What an incredible day and night on Ash at the U.S. Open, one of the best overall days in recent history. Mm-hmm. Will we finally get an American champion on the men's side? Yeah, I'm glad you brought that up. It has not, we have not had a men's champion, a men's Grand Slam champion, any slam since Andy Roddick won the U.S. Open in 2003. Got a definite shot here.
7: Okay.
6: With Sheldon.
7: Random specials that were listed, and this was like 2-1 as of like 2 days ago. Any American player to win the tournament on the men's side, of course, only the yes price is listed, but it is -110.
6: Is coin flip right now?
7: Coin flip right now.
6: Yeah.
7: Any interest in a no price on Sasha Zverev?
6: I'm not interested in anything anymore.
7: Yeah.
6: I have Drew's attitude. Drew's attitude is the tournament's over for me. That's it.
7: Football starts.
6: Yeah. Not interested in anything, you know, besides individual matches, that is. J.M. McDonald 9, wondering your thoughts on Junior Caminero at 14-1 for AL MVP. He's closed the batting average gap with Jordan to 29 points, one ahead in homers, and within two RBI. If he can stay ahead in homers, pass him in RBI, is there extra consideration for him if the Rays get the number one seed in the AL? So, just to let people know what's going on here. So, Jordan Alvarez's quest for the Triple Crown, which would only be the second Triple Crown winner since 1967, has fallen on hard times here with less than 3 weeks left. Because as J.M. McDonald just pointed out, Caminero now tops him in homers by one, and Pete Alonso tops him in RBI by two. Alvarez still clinging to the batting average lead.
7: Who will ever forget the 2026 season from Pete Alonso?
6: But to answer your question, J.M. McDonald, no, I don't. It doesn't affect MVP to me. Jordan is still winning MVP.
7: I think it's a fair question.
6: Yeah, but
7: and no. Something to monitor, right? But yeah, I think we're probably just running out of time here.
6: No, Amy Doug, thanks for the Alcaraz bets. The sweat was real. The outcome was bad, but it was great fun to have the opportunity.
7: Well,
6: again, third set tiebreaker could have gone either way last night. John Balduce is shooting an ad today. Camera operator's T-shirt.
7: Did you see it?
6: Oh yes, I did.
7: It's amazing.
6: What is that?
7: I don't really understand it, but it's amazing.
6: Edgar Allan Iverson.
7: Yeah, he's doing our step over, man. He's doing the walkover.
6: The walkover. But what's the Edgar Allan Poe
7: I don't
6: reference?
7: Know. Yeah, I don't get the reference, but I love it anyways.
6: This is from, let's see, this is from Paul Zhang. Oh, Derek told the Matt Brown story on Follow the Money last night. Well, we'll get it from Matt Brown's, from the horse's mouth today here on the show, because I did not hear that. New York Football Giants 42. Nice win for Pegula. If she wins the U.S. Open, do you think she can use that money to finally buy her parents a house? I'll hang up and listen. 3 Jacques H. 3131. Gil, will Kelly being pulling? Will Kelly be pulling another power outage when Todd is on, just in case you actually strangle him? Can you set up a live blood pressure monitor during his appearance? And okay, JB, Shelton 40-1, Tiafoe 120-1, Botic Van de Zandschulp 100-1 to win the quarter. So do not bet on them to win. He says. You have all those. Patrick Kelly, good morning, gentlemen. Block X Compromise sounds like a not so good movie to me.
19: That's a great movie title. I would see that.
6: Block X Compromise.
19: Great action movie title. Jason Statham's definitely in it.
6: Noemi Doug, Ben Shelton now 1-18 against top three players. Great, great tiebreaker player, though, that's for sure. And then Paul Nelson, I hope you're right about the Seahawks. What about the healthy O-line versus the Pats? The loss of our OC, QB coach, and offensive line coach, losses on defense and current injuries in the secondary, and Emmanuel isn't 100%. Seahawks favored by 3 tonight, only 3. This moved from 3.5, where it was perched for a very long time, and is now -3, -120. Again, were you surprised by the move? I was.
19: Yeah, I was. I was. I think great points. I mean, look, great points from that last tweet. I'm going to sit here and regurgitate a lot of them, I guess. But it is, I understand why we're not looking at, like, an exact same line or a comparable line to the Super Bowl. I think you could easily make some arguments, as that last tweeter did, about, okay, some of the health issues, some of the guys that are gone in the Seattle secondary, and just overall, right, Kenneth Walker gone, Boye Mafe gone, offensive coordinator change. New England, the offensive line was banged up in the Super Bowl. You bring in an A.J. Brown now. You're a little bit healthier there. I get all that, Gil. I get all that. But when we were sitting 4.5 on a neutral, and now you're telling me I can lay just 3 with Seattle at home with a historically very good home field advantage, I ended up betting. I joined you last night. When this was 3, I was staring at a 3-1-14. First game of the season, I'm betting a little bit on Seattle tonight.
6: And then there's the notion of, what was bringing this up? I haven't heard anybody bring it up with the Patriots yet this year. Maybe it's just us who didn't bring it up. On average, Super Bowl losing teams post a record
19: I have this
6: of roughly 10-7 in a 17-game season the following year.
19: Oh, okay. I thought you were going week one here. Week one.
6: Week one. Here it is. Super Bowl losers in week one. 6-20 against the spread since 2000. That's for BetLab Sports.
19: I know. Gil and I are not the biggest trend people.
6: Nope.
19: I would tell you there's been a lot of time between the Super Bowl and this game and a lot of changes on both these teams.
6: Yep.
19: I'm not really reading much into that, but hey, it's week one. I know some people like some trends.
6: I wonder, here's the thing with trends, right? The trends that I am accepting of, regardless of sport, is if you can sort of intuitively make sense
19: right,
6: of it.
19: Explain it.
6: Right?
19: Yeah.
6: Is there any way to make sense of this? In other words, we talked about it with the Blue Jays last year. Blue Jays got not only to the World Series, they got to Game 7, and they lost Game 7 in the most dramatic fashion you could imagine, with Rojas and then Pajes making those unbelievable defensive plays for the Dodgers in Game 7. I will never forget those plays. And then I think it was Will Hill who first said, he goes, now just imagine the mountain that the Blue Jays have to climb. After losing Game 7, you have to go back to spring training. You have to live through that. You got to play 162 games. Now, I do think the Blue Jays are going to sneak in to the postseason. At least I'm hoping they do, because I obviously have them in September. Nice Blue Jays win yesterday. But is there an equivalent? Does that make sense to you that a team that gets to the Super Bowl and does so on one of not the easiest schedule in the NFL last year, but in a historically easy schedule?
19: Yeah.
6: Now has to start it all over again with a much more difficult schedule and starting maybe arguably in the worst venue for opposing teams in the league.
19: I mean, look, I think the Will Hill example with the Blue Jays is maybe one of the best I've heard, because I think baseball, okay, you've got, a shorter off season, right? You talk about World Series, spring training, pitchers and catchers report real quick. I guess baseball, I'd be a believer where there's actually a hangover effect, but even with that, you're talking about months in between, new players, new teams. I mean, isn't hope springs eternal, right? Every season, everybody hits that reset button. So I don't know.
6: I'm with you, but I guarantee you there's people listening who are nodding their head or like, oh, absolutely, I get it. I get why that trend is what it is.
19: I mean, for this game tonight,
7: I think you could maybe say it matters a little bit more, but I'm more of a believer in just the revenge part of it from the Super Bowl, more so than just the loser.
6: You believe in that, this revenge notion.
7: I believe that after how those seasons ended, the Patriots feel like this is a very, very big game for them tonight, and the Seahawks think, we just won a Super Bowl, this is week one, we have a full season ahead of us that we care a lot more about.
6: Mm. I think when I was a kid, after the Dolphins played, no, maybe that was a different year.
7: We're talking about all these things. Any of these things, like, am I going to the window based off of
6: none of this. But week one, you are going to the window based on all kinds of things that none are based at any actual football you've watched.
7: Mm-hmm. No, that's very true.
6: So it's just different levels of what you believe is bettable information. And right now, week one, the challenge is always... Someone said it this week. Week one, the challenge is, you know what? Get the 3-2 in your millions. Move on. I'm on the Seahawks tonight, though, just because rather than anything about revenge, I'm certainly not basing it on that trend. I just believe what I saw in that Super Bowl was a Seahawks team that almost shut out the New England Patriots. And while these teams are different and while it is a different cast of characters, it ain't that different.
7: Where do you land on the total? Because you and I have not talked a lot about this. I've heard a lot of overlove this week.
6: No thought on the total. No.
7: Yeah, opinion. I've heard a lot of overlove, and we broke down some of the changes. I understand why you could expect some more scoring in this game tonight than what we saw in the Super Bowl, but, man, it is hard to forget how hard points were to come by in the Super Bowl for, what, three quarters for both of those teams? Complete pass on that one for me.
6: More likely to have a terrible game tonight. I'll use the word terrible. Well, let's substitute terrible.
7: Ooh,
6: most likely to have a subpar game tonight. Sam Darnold, Super Bowl hangover. Drake May coming off a year where perhaps he should have won MVP.
7: Such a great question. I'm going to have an unfair answer. But Sam Darnold always. Sam Darnold. It's Sam Darnold, and it was the easiest answer right away.
6: I was about to say Pat answer, but that would be a reverse pun. Coming back, Will Hill, all his bets. It's a numbers game right here at VSiN.
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6: Back on the numbers game. Un partido de números. Gil Alexander, that's Kelly Bidlin right there.
7: Hey,
6: television's Kelly Bidlin, everybody. Soak him in. Soak him in. Ladies, enjoy.
7: It's awesome.
6: James Fessler on Twitter. Won't spoil the Matt Brown story, but you could get a dozen guesses and not guess what LSU players on Matt Brown's Grandissimo team. Interesting.
7: I have no idea.
6: Yeah. All I know is that Ricky Weeks laced a double off of
7: LSU
6: baseball.
7: That's right. I've only seen the guy like 18 times in the past 3 weeks.
6: Phil New, am I crazy to take the Titans week one of Survivor? I can't get them out of my head. Well, I don't know if you're crazy, but you got a pair on you. That's for sure.
7: Yeah. I mean, look, I'm on the Jets, but it's definitely no more crazy than us sitting here talking about liking the Raiders week one.
6: True that. And Jason McKinney, I'm out of town for a meeting, and when I walk into my hotel room, I see this unpalatable water option. It's like I'm staying in a low-class motel. I complain and send a link to your taste test. I'm waiting for their reply. He's showing us a picture of Evian. Let me just say this. Jesse Pegula, post-match conference yesterday, had Evian in front of her.
7: Love that you figured that out.
6: And yesterday, I had to go get water because I was running out of water. Guess what I bought?
7: You still went to Evian?
6: Still went to Evian.
7: Yeah, you still went to Evian.
6: I'm not going to let one or two sips out of one of our plastic cups.
7: Oh, that's where he's going to now.
6: Ruin the feeling of Evian out of their natural bottle.
7: Their natural bottle. That's definitely not made out of plastic like our plastic cup.
6: That's right. It's a different kind, a different dispenser at the top. By the way, here's the update on September wins. This is starting to feel like the month where the Dodgers just say we're not losing any games. Dodgers, sole possession of first place right now. They're 6-2 in the month of September. Remember, they were my third choice. I just didn't like the price. 6-2 are the Doyers, and then a scrum of teams. That's eight other teams with five wins, including in that group, our Blue Jays, our Red Sox, both at 5-3. So one game, one win behind the Dodgers. The Blue Jays for us is a circa bet with tiebreakers. The Red Sox is a dead heat William Hill Caesars bet. Let's go Red Sox. Let's go Blue Jays. And Dodgers, do your part. Lose a couple games.
7: Yeah, for real.
6: Ladies and gentlemen, he is the host of the Should Have Bet More podcast. Comes to you three times a week. He is on Twitter at not the Will Hill, two E's on the V. And he's a star of the Megapod, one of the stars. That's Todd Wishnev's podcast. It's Will Hill, everybody, courtesy of the Progressive Guest Line. How you doing, Willie?
18: Boys, what's going on? Thanks for having me. How great is this? How great is it to still have something you get this excited about in life? Start a football season. Crazy. I get excited, as much every year as I do the next year. And it's like Christmas morning. It really is.
6: It really is. What do you enjoy? If we had to isolate one day of the sports calendar, let's take betting out of it for a second. Well, I don't know. Maybe you want to include betting. What's the most excited you get as an adult? Still to this day?
18: I'd still probably go the first Thursday of March Madness, but it's close with about four or five other days.
6: Yeah, I think it's first Thursday of March Madness, too. Or, you know what? NFL Draft is a sneaky choice also for me.
7: Mm-hmm.
6: NFL draft is the easiest. And then the first Sunday of the NFL.
7: I was going to say, I think that would be my call. The first full Sunday of the NFL season.
6: Yeah. Wednesday.
18: This is not... Having this game on a Thursday, I want to say I was like a senior in high school or maybe freshman in college, like 02, 03, 04, somewhere in there, is when we first started doing this. All right, we'll have the Super Bowl champion play on a Thursday. But for the most part, from what I remember before that, it was the season would start on Sunday pretty much. Everyone would just play on Sunday, right?
6: Yeah. Yeah. That's how it was. That's how it used to be back in the dark ages, back in medieval times. All right, let's start with baseball. We'll crescendo back to football. You have a couple of baseball plays for us today.
18: Yeah, I'm going to go under 2.5, first three, Houston and Philly. Really good pitching matchup. Hunter Brown, who has not been like typical Hunter Brown great, but he's still really good going against Sanchez. Thought about playing the under 8. I thought that 8 was a little high, but, you know, even number, small ballpark. If it's 4-4, you lose. I don't want to sweat out bullpens. I don't mind the under 8, but I'm going to go under 2.5, first three. And maybe I'll get a little help from that Philly base running because, I don't know, I think you were watching some of it last night. I've never seen worse base running. Where they had men on first and second, and the guy up, I think it was Marsh, hit a ball dead center, deepest part of the park. The center fielder jumps, can't catch it, falls over. It caroms all the way, like, right field. I thought inside the park, three-run homer. The guy on second, Baum, almost gets thrown out at the plate, and then they did the old, you know, freeze on the line drive. The next batter, guy on second, takes off like a bat out of hell, doubled up. And I guess Sosa, in later innings, hit a ball, admired it, and then I'm getting thrown out. But, boy, that is some horrible, horrible base running from Philly. Not why I'm betting it here. I just was my mind was blown watching that. As great as the pitching is, I think base running and defense in today's game leaves a lot to be desired. But good pitching matchup, first three under 2.5. I'll be sweating this here, I guess, a little bit before the little appetizer here for the football game.
6: Who was the guy in the ninth who hit the shot off the wall?
18: Sosa, maybe?
6: Was it Sosa? He admired his shot. That cost them the game. That cost them the game. And I don't think the announcer said anything about it.
18: No.
6: It's brutal.
18: It's amazing.
6: Okay, college football. Despite their 60 minutes and 1 second win over Western Michigan, you are on Michigan this week, plus the points.
18: I am, and by the way, I did play Yankees minus 1.5, too. Worried a little bit. Judge might give him a day off to settle in after coming back yesterday, but they should light up Sagano. So Yankees minus 1.5 is a play for me as well. But I'm going to buy the dip here with Michigan. I know. You know, it was ugly, not just with the quarterback, but they couldn't run the ball. You figure, all right, your quarterback's struggling, you can just line it up and run it on Western Michigan, and we all know what a travesty that was Saturday night. But you know what? The defense still played well. They're going to hear all week they're no good. They shouldn't have won, kind of us against the world. And they've got in their back pocket this kid, Tommy Carr, who's C.J. Carr's brother, grandson of Lloyd Carr. Sounds like he's a pretty competent backup. And, you know, the coach was saying, usually the coach say, my quarterback, he has his back. He said, you know, we'll see. William said, we'll see. You know what? He's kind of on a short leash, which is, I think, a telling comment. So would expect a close, low-scoring game, points at a premium. We don't see a lot of 43s in college football, but you know, maybe somebody wins the game 17-14, 20-17, and I'll plug my nose here and take the 6 with Michigan.
6: Man, okay. Going to live through that one. Sorry to step on your Yankees, Fed. My apologies. You, by the way, you think the Yankees are winning the pennant? Let's start there. You think they're winning the pennant? First of all, are they coming back to win the division?
18: Yes, pennant, no division. Division is just starting to run out of games. Yeah. Now, I know they got Colorado and Tampa's got Atlanta, but you start to get in the point of the season, Gil, where if you're down four games, if you don't make up a game or you don't have any room to go backwards, there's just such a thin margin for error. They do play four times. I think 2 weeks from now, last week of the season, all in Yankee Stadium. But if the Yankees don't sweep those four, they don't have the tiebreaker. Remember, we don't play game 163 anymore, which is another travesty. I don't think they'll win the division, but, man, that lineup, that's healthy now. You got Judge to go with Rice and Garcia Jr. You're throwing the Bellingers and Chisholm, and Spencer Jones is giving you some juice. With that pitching and the rest of the American League, I do think they'll probably get to the World Series. I don't think they'll win it. Probably somebody comes out of the National League and beats them, but I think they're clearly the best team in the American League.
6: All right, to the National Football League. Let's start with Wednesday Night Football tonight. You are on the Seahawks.
18: Yeah, it's a lot of things you guys talked about, too. And we got the bad number on the Megapod here with the 3.5. So I don't love that, especially on a key number. But, I mean, it was 4.5 in February, and that's on a neutral field. And you could say, all right, the Seahawks lost a couple guys here or there. They're banged up. Patriots maybe a little bit better. Mays healthier. And maybe that's all true, but...
6: Mm-hmm.
18: 4.5 on a neutral, Seahawks won, they covered, they dominated, and now we're playing in Seattle, which is a dominant home field, a really impactful home field. That's about as good a home field as there is in the NFL, especially on banner night, and the line's down to 3. I just feel like Seattle's being slept on, disrespected, whatever word you want to use here, because you know, the Rams hype, whatever it is, people don't believe in Darnold, but I'll put my money where my mouth is here and say Seattle wins the game by about a touchdown or so. I just think the last thing on this, too, the fundamental problem for New England in February, they couldn't block Seattle. And has that changed here in the offseason? Will they be able to block Seattle? I guess we'll find out.
6: We will find out in due time. And by due time, I mean later today. Let's go. Can't wait. All right, one other play in the NFL on Sunday. What do you have?
18: Oh, this will be a fun one. Cleveland plus the 8/8.5. I know Todd got very upset that I tried to get it 8.5. Not that he ever tries to get it.
6: Never.
18: An extra half number here or there, half point here and there. There were plenty of 8.5s out there. But besides the point, I like Cleveland 2 through 53. It sounds like they hit on a couple of these wide receivers, these rookies, Concepcion and Boston. Judkins is a good back. They've always got a pretty good defense. Now, you might say this is like, you know, you're going to buy the car and the car is great and it's a great deal, but there's no steering wheel and you can't drive it. Maybe there's just no quarterback and this is going to be a terrible bet. It's possible. But with a low total of 40.5, I just feel like with that roster, if I get anything out of Watson, out of the quarterback position, this could be a close game. And, you know, week one's always a little wonky. What do we really know about these teams? So I'll take the points here with Cleveland. Should be a lot of fun to sweat that one out on Sunday.
6: I agree with the general sentiment about the Browns. If you can get anything from quarterback, they shouldn't be terrible. Let's set the bar there. The question is, do I make it one of my 5 millions plays? By the way, millions line's not out till 10 a.m. today, I guess.
7: Yes.
6: That we made that. I couldn't figure out what day it was yesterday.
7: Maybe.
6: Yeah. If you're looking to make your millions plays or survivor plays, those become active later today.
7: What did we get? A tweet from someone?
6: And they might have said Wednesday, and I just botched it also.
7: I wanted to make sure if they were out yesterday. We discussed them today. I was in the depths of the rules and everything.
6: Jaguars, you agree? What was the team you picked in the Megapod for biggest favorite, most likely to lose outright? There's only three selections. What was your choice? Jags?
18: I picked the Jags, but Fez, who was great, by the way, on the Megapod, Fez picked the Lions because Dan Campbell goes for it on fourth down, fourth down variance. I think there's a lot of truth to that. By the way, a little A&G Civil War. Fez versus Mike versus Right Angle Sports on Twitter. I'm not enjoying that. I hope those guys work it out.
7: Wow.
6: Okay. Fez is in a Twitter battle with somebody?
7: Shocker.
6: That can't be. More with Will on the other side. He's got some NFL season longs next.
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1: What's going on? Good afternoon. Welcome to another edition of Prop Points here on VSiN. I'm John Hanson of FantasyPoints.com. The program, per usual, is produced by Mr. Michael Cohen. And what a program we have coming at you right now here on VSiN. It is week one in the National Football League, the Super Bowl rematch between the Seattle Seahawks and the New England Patriots. 3.5 points. I believe the total is 43.5 or 44. We'll break down the storylines here at the tippy top of the program. Take a look at the injury report. Game because that's the final injury report. We'll also, of course, on a game day. You may have to excuse me a little bit. I'm going to probably be looking at my computer a little bit more than usual. The new Fantasy Points Data Suite 2.0 is absolutely unbelievable. Information overload, but I'm going to refer to some data points and some strengths and weaknesses for all the players based on the data with the matchups as we go along. I'll probably end up starting that segment here in segment number one. We'll probably take a look at the quarterbacks and the pertinent data points here in the first segment. Then we'll come back for segment two at 15 past the hour. We'll talk all the other data points for the passing game, most importantly, and also the running backs. Our guy Brett Whitefield is set to join us every Wednesday starting next week. He had a prior commitment. He actually scheduled a podcast like 2.5 months ago with someone. He is a man of his word. So I guess he forgot about this little spot. So he's currently recording a podcast. So our guy Ryan Heath, though, do not fear, the fastest rising star in the fantasy and betting industry in the country, in the world. He will join us for some week one NFL player props. We'll promote his Twitter, which you really should be following if you're into getting stuff right in terms of understanding the data and more. Then at the end of the program, it is game day. I will pop out my official plays for tonight's game as well as a Wednesday night special. In terms of the plays, real quick, as I've been stating, I went a little overboard. It was, I think it was just under 500 picks that I made here on this show, or well over 400. That's a bit much. So I am going to probably make about the same number of recommendations, if you will. But, you know, I'm trying to preserve my record to get it up to like 60% would be nice. I know that's not easy to do, but that's my goal. So we're going to pop out six recommendations. Three are going to be official picks, but the first three, we're just going to call them leans. So the first three would be my top three. The next three, the leans, would be my bottom three to make six picks total. So hopefully that makes some sense here. We do have information on the leans as well. I think we should keep track of the leans just in case. My biggest fear, by the way, is that the leans outproduce the picks. Because obviously if I'm leaning one way, then I'm, you know, certainly inclined to play it. So that's the concern. So we'll see how that works out. Make sure you download the Prop Points podcast on Apple, Spotify, wherever the heck you get your pods. All right, NFL news, storylines, some quick headlines here. Baker Mayfield and the Bucks did, in fact, agree to a contract extension. I saw Baker at the podium yesterday, $165 million. My man was smiling ear to ear. So, A, he's happy, but B, he won't be pissed. And I kind of like angry Baker. So it's probably a wash on one hand, no more distraction. On the other hand, maybe he loses a little bit of the edge that Baker Mayfield has from time to time in his career. Aaron Donald not going to make the trip. He will not travel to Australia. Let's take a look real quick while I'm talking about the games tomorrow and today. Let's take a look at tonight's injury report. As we know, Trevion Henderson has been ruled out for Seattle. Nick Emenwori. I mean, come on. I watch Hard Knocks. Dude was walking around on crutches like 2 weeks ago. They list them as limited, but I'm pretty sure he has not run through a full practice. So I would be a little bit more leaning toward doubtful on that, and that could certainly help the New England Patriots. They're also Ty Okada. They are down a starting free safety. And don't forget their number one or their number two pick. Boy, whose name is escaping me right now. The number two pick is on IR, and he is also Bud Clark. He is also a safety. So they are a little depleted out there on the back end. And for the Patriots, it'll be Corey Kiner or Lan Larrison. Sounds like a soap opera star, Lan Larrison. But Corey Kiner just joined the team like 2 weeks ago. He was traded. The Cardinals traded him on over there. Patrick Mahomes set to start Monday night's game against the Broncos. I like Andy Reid being a little coy here. He's like, I think he's, it looks like he's set to go with the ACL. Looks like Emeka Buka is set to go. Tampa Bay Times is Rick Stroud reporting that he, quote, appears to be fine, unquote. Rick Stroud has been around the block, so he's a very, very good reporter. You can pretty much take him at his word. The Jets have listed Mason Taylor as the team starting tight end. I do not care. I'm interested to see how it all plays out, but Frank Reich loves throwing to 3-4 tight ends, maybe even 5. They've got guys like Jelani Woods, Jeremy Ruckert, and, of course, Kenyon Sadiq. So that would be a quagmire, in my opinion, at the tight end position. The Broncos list J.K. Dobbins as the RB1 on their depth chart. Shocking no one, but if I drafted Dobbins, like if I'm Michael Cohen, who has a draft tonight, and I end up drafting J.K. Dobbins, I really would want to get Jonah Coleman. I don't know if I saw – I know I didn't see a rookie. And Mike Washington was really close, looked better than Jonah Coleman this summer. Not a lot of carries, but – and preseason, sure. But sometimes at running back, I like to see these guys, even if it's in the preseason, just let me see you do it against – professionals for the most part. And Jonah Coleman looked tremendous this summer. The Broncos also list Marvin Mims as a starting receiver, so that means almost nothing. I guess, I don't know, is he going to play over Pat Bryant in 11 personnel? I doubt it. Sean Payton loves to spread that ball around. That's one of the reasons why, by the way, I have not really been in on Jalen Waddle. And then finally, Sports Illustrated's John Shipley believes neither Bashal Tutin nor Chris Rodriguez will emerge as the lead back. So that is a committee, that is a backfield where sharing is caring. And that's been my contention all year, so that's why I've been in on Rodriguez, who goes off the board like 6-7 rounds after Bashal Tutin. I felt like Bashal Tutin, he could come through. He's talented enough. But, you know, 5th, 6th round pick, I was not feeling that. All right, well, we do have a few minutes to work with here. So rather than, you know, rushing through everything, let's take a look at the data points relating to tonight's game with the quarterbacks. Let's go to Drake May. The passing yard number is 232.5. I would be inclined to go over on that. It's not a lean for me. Seattle did allow, though, the 12th fewest passing yards per game, 9th fewest passing touchdowns per game to quarterbacks. But I'm looking at the data, and I think the data looks – a little more positive than negative for Drake May. He's going to probably have some trouble when they're in cover 2 and cover 3, which looks like about 50% of the time. So it's not going to be a great showing here, but he looks to have an advantage in cover 1, cover 4, when they're in man coverage, and when they're in too high, and when he's under pressure. So the data looks relatively good for Drake May, who, of course, needed some garbage time to put up digits in the Super Bowl. And next up, it is, of course, Sam Darnold. 228.5, that's a tough call. I'm not sure I'm feeling warm and fuzzy about it. By the way, I did skip over one injury that is worth noting. Torrey Horton, the wide receiver, has been banged up here with a hamstring for a couple of weeks here. It's been a really, really quiet season or offseason, preseason for Torrey Horton, but he did play well for them early in the season last year and in the preseason. So, yeah, spoiler alert, you know, these teams are kind of mirror images of one another. You know, they're a little bit more defense. The Patriots a little bit more about the pass. The Seahawks a little bit more about the run. But they do have similarities in that they have one stud wide receiver and then a bunch of kind of like ancillary guys that you can't really feel really great about. But back to Darnold, 228.5 is a number at minus 111. I do struggle. I took the over on Darnold in the Super Bowl, and I did not emerge victorious on that one. New England allowed the ninth fewest passing yards per game, 14th most passing touchdowns per game. They did play man coverage at a 35% clip in the Super Bowl, did the Patriots. Darnold's pretty good against that. Of course, he has Jaxon Smith-Njigba, so he's going to be good against everything. 7.93 YPA, not too shabby. But again, 19 of 38 in that Super Bowl for 202/1, adding only 2 for 5 rushing. So we're not going to be in on anything related to the quarterback, spoiler alert. And when we return, we will, in fact, get into all the data points for the all-important passing game guys, the receivers. But first, if you think you're better than the experts, now is your chance to prove it. The Edge Boost Average Joe contest puts you in the same pick'em format as the Circa Friday Football Invitational, the one the pros plays. 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Coming up in two segments, in about 20 minutes, our guy Ryan Heath of Fantasy Points and Fantasy Points Data has got some week one props. I've got my official props, but more data points coming at you next here on Prop Points.
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1: Welcome back. Wednesday edition of Prop Points Game Day. Finally, the NFL has figured out how to make Wednesdays palatable. It's by placing a football game on the schedule, although it is a little weird. I don't know what day it is of the week. It is Wednesday, but sometimes I keep thinking, oh, it's Thursday. No, it's not. It's Wednesday, but we're ready to rock and roll with more data points here relating to tonight's football game. Receiving props, the all-important receiving props. We start, of course, with Jackson Smith and Jigba. 82.5 is the number, minus 112. Patriots deployed man coverage at a 35% clip in the Super Bowl, and he crushes that, 3.79. He crushes everything. Every data point he has is good. Unfortunately, though, for those who went in on him in the Super Bowl, he only got 4 for 27. Yes, in part they didn't need him, but also that was Christian Watson. So I would imagine he'll see a good amount of Christian Watson in this game. New England gave up the 15th fewest receiving yards and the 15th fewest receptions per game to outside receivers. So it's kind of a middling matchup. But over at Fantasy Points, the Data Suite 2.0, it's unbelievable. Again, I can just click on his player page, click on his matchup for this week, and all the data is pulled in, and we see advantages and disadvantages. So it's basically it's two sides of it. It's like where Smith and Jigba wins, where New England wins. Well, the where New England wins column, empty, not a thing in it. So, and Smith and Jigba, see, this is why I was considering an under on his, like, catch total. It's like 6.5. Yeah, minus 106. But the data is just too compelling. Cover 4, he gets a 3.77 bump to his EPA percent. Base defense looks good. Cover 1, that's kind of a strength-on-strength situation in terms of Gonzalez. But generally, he crushes cover 1. He crushes man. He's great against the blitz. I mean, the guy's just awesome. So we're going to take a laissez-faire approach on Jackson Smith and Jigba. We're going to actually just watch him play tonight, at least I am, and enjoy the football beauty of it all and not worry about props because it's a tough call. So there it is on Jackson Smith and Jigba. As I mentioned, these teams are similar in that they're a little overloaded with a big-time number one receiver, and like a bunch of ancillary-type weapons. A.J. Brown, pretty good number, 62.5 at minus 114, 5.5 grabs. That's plus money if you go over, plus 106. I hate to kind of cop out, but there's nothing really compelling about these matchups. I like to line up a bunch of positives, and it's not easy to do in this game here. But we do have some. Seattle gave up, of course, the fewest yards per target and the fewest yards per route run to outside wide receivers last year. That's first and foremost. However, they did give up the sixth most receptions to outside left wide receivers in 2025. So that's not bad. Rick Woolen is gone. Josh Jobe, nothing special. I mean, they personnel-wise, I think they can be beatable on the back end, especially if Iman Wari does not play. They ran cover 6 in the Super Bowl about half the time, and I looked into it. We even have coaching data. Josh McDaniels does not do well with cover 6. So I think that's one of the reasons why Drake May had such a brutal game in the Super Bowl. So that's a negative. But Brown himself, of course, on another team, did very well against that shell, 2.0 yards per route run. But again, smaller sample, only 35 routes. And more on Brown later on in the show. A spoiler alert. Next up, it's new hire Romeo Doubs. Seattle, again, gave up the third fewest receptions to outside wide receivers on the right side, which is where Dobbs will be, I believe. We don't know for sure. I mean, he's going to line up anywhere. A lot of these guys will do that. They'll go inside and all that. But based on the alignment numbers, he should see a lot of Devin Witherspoon, and that is a problem, and that is why, one of the reasons why they gave up the third fewest receptions to outside right receivers. They also did that cover six shell 50% of the time, 49.1% of the time in the Super Bowl, and Dobbs' data is not great at 1.22. One thing I did kick around was under 3.5 receptions. That's plus money for Dobbs at plus 115. But, you know, I do think that Drake May is going to sling it a little bit here, just like he did in the Super Bowl. They're a little bit more pass heavy. Next is Hunter Henry at 34.5 minus 110. We're already in on this, so maybe we can skip this a little bit, but the reason I'm in is two reasons. Seattle allowed the sixth most receiving yards per game at 63.5 and the fourth most receptions per game to the tight end last year. And, you know, they were generally easier to attack inside, like from the slot, for example. They also are very zone heavy, 76% last year. Henry averages a really rock solid 1.90 yards per route run against zone in 2025. Now, of course, the cover six shell was problematic for Henry. That's probably why he didn't hit his prop in the Super Bowl. He only averages 1.06 yards per route run. So as you can see, it's just a mixed bag for everyone. There is a couple players that we'll get to that, you know, have decidedly clear advantage here, but it's a lot of this is good, but this is bad. This is good, but this is bad. Rashid Shaheed next up here. Now the expectation is he's going to start in two receiver sets and he's going to be asked to take some pressure off their running game by, you know, running downfield routes, making plays. It's a tough call. I'm just going to wait and see on Rashid Shaheed. The Patriots deployed man coverage at a 35% clip in that Super Bowl. He has not done that well against man. He's been more of a zone buster. I did take the over in the Super Bowl, and he did hit, but barely. He got 2 for 27 and got a 5-yard carry. And when I looked at where does Shaheed win in this matchup versus where New England wins, Shaheed, nowhere. There's no decided advantage, whereas New England has this advantage against, like, cover three, zone, single high. These are all things that aren't really great for Rashid Shaheed. Cooper Kupp, it's kind of similar, 28.5 minus 114, 2.5 grabs. I would have gone over on that, but it's minus 130. So, you know, its odds aren't that great. Where he wins in this matchup would be cover three, which they run about 27% of the time. But he also has tough matchups schematically against the cover four, against two high, against cover one. So not feeling warm and fuzzy about Mr. Cooper Kupp. Next up, A.J. Barner, 24.5 at minus 115. That's not bad. I did like him in the Super Bowl. He had 4 grabs for 54 and a touchdown. New England did give up the 11th most receptions per game to tight ends last year. More on Barner at the end of the program. Ramondre Stevenson, 24.5 is kind of a big number at minus 113, but the catch total is at 3.5, so I think the books are expecting him to catch some passes. Seattle did give up the 6th most receiving yards per game to running backs last year. More on that later on in the program. Demario Prop Douglas, 19.5 at minus 115. Seattle gave up the 13th fewest receptions and the fewest yards per game to outside receivers at 76.4. However, they did give up the 12th most receptions to the slot, where Douglas will be lining up. More on Prop Douglas at the end of the program. Now, George Helani, I know the grinder, I believe, is in on this over. I could absolutely see it because he's probably going to get a lot of their pass-catching snaps and all that. They probably don't trust Jadarian Price, the rookie. Helani's at 11.5 at minus 114. That's not bad, but one of the things I'm trying to do is avoid these really low-end players. And then the rushing prop, we're going to talk Ramondre because we're already in on the over 57.5. Jadarian Price, 54.5. It's a middling matchup. They did give up, though, the 5th fewest rushing yards per game. I'm not going to mess with Helani. And then Drake May, he did need garbage time to run for 5 for 37. I think it's fair to just take a laissez-faire approach on that one as well. I'm not going to be in on the rushing prop. There's the data points. Ryan Heath will join us on the other side. But first, with some week one props, but first, the wait is finally over. College football is back. The NFL season kicks off today. 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Ryan Heath, lead data writer over at Fantasy Points and Fantasy Points Data, next year in this Wednesday edition of Prop Points.
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1: Welcome back. A Wednesday edition of Prop Points here on VSiN Game Day, and we go directly to the Progressive guest line. Ryan Heath, lead data writer over at FantasyPoints.com. If you don't follow him on X, you're going to get your ass kicked. So do it at @RyanJ_Heath. And he has emerged from the data mining room, and he's ready to rock and roll. What's up, Ryan? How you feeling?
20: Hey, I'm feeling great. So excited for opening night here with the NFL. Yeah, I've been in the data mining cave all day, all week, really. But, yeah, excited to share some of what I've been digging up.
1: Well, I'm still trying to process Fantasy Points of Data 2.0, by the way. Like, it is unbelievable. I try and think back to when I started in the mid-90s. And think, what was my mindset then, and what am I looking at right now? It's just like, oh my God! It's like literally, it feels like it's 1,000 years into the future. But that's neither here nor there. You do have some propage for week number one, starting with one tonight, and I'm glad that we're on the same page. Although I am a little envious because you got in at 33.5 on. Looks like FanDuel at -113 on Mr. Hunter Henry. I am 1 yard over, so if he goes for 34 yards, I will be livid. But what do you see with Hunter Henry tonight?
20: Yeah, so kind of my overall thoughts on this game are everything the Seahawks managed to do in the Super Bowl last year was fairly successful in shutting down the Patriots offense, right? They ran a ton of cover six. There was really just no answer for it. So I'm coming from the perspective of I think the Patriots are going to be trailing for a good amount of this game. And when we look last year when the Patriots were trailing by a touchdown or more, Hunter Henry had a team-high 25% target share. And on top of that, we saw the Seahawks go into zone coverage 83% of the time in the Super Bowl. And against zone, Henry was about 70% more efficient by yards per route run last season. So I think both of those set up well for Henry in general. Also, kind of the more on paper notes are, of course, the Seahawks allowed the second highest receiving yardage market share to opposing tight ends through all of last season. Safety Ty Okada is out. Nick Amendola is questionable. This could just be like a nice matchup for Henry to kind of vacuum up some PPR scam targets in the second half. I think he can get over 33.5 receiving yards fairly easily with this setup.
1: You've got a couple of other guys that, like, maybe you're not going to, like, all in on them this year, but getting while the getting's good. For example, Packers at Vikings, you like Jordan Addison over 3.5 receptions on FanDuel at +102. Let's hit that one. You also like Jaden Reed in the same game here, but what are you seeing with Addison? I mean, that Packer D is pretty depleted. I don't really worry about their outside corners. And I know that Jordan Addison spent a little bit more time working with Kyler Murray. The chemistry pretty good. What do you see with Addison?
20: Yeah, so from kind of like a higher level at this game, like a 10,000-foot view, I do expect there to be maybe some more passing, some more scoring than the market does for a couple of reasons. One, the Packers have been really successful whenever they have passed. They've been a top three team by EPA per dropback, but they just haven't done it much because they love feeding the ball to Josh Jacobs. They can't do that during this game. So I do think that we could get a little bit more of a shootout environment. Adding that to the fact that Kevin O'Connell with the Vikings as their play caller has always been a pass-happy head coach and play caller. We didn't see it as much last year. I don't think it's as priced in just because of, how awful J.J. McCarthy was in that entire Vikings passing attack. But I think we could kind of wake up to the Vikings in week one here and possibly regain some efficiency in this passing attack. And I think Jordan Addison is the way to try to prop bet it. And that's because of the schematic matchup. The Packers added Jonathan Gannon as their new defensive coordinator, going to be calling plays on that side of the ball. He, of course, was formerly head coach of the Arizona Cardinals, was with the Eagles before that. And in three out of his last four seasons, his defenses have ranked top two in cover four usage. This is clearly like a Jonathan Gannon signature type of shell. And looking over their last 10 games, Jordan Addison actually has a higher target per out run rate than Justin Jefferson against cover four. Even if you bring that all the way back to over the past two seasons, Addison sees a 32% increase to his targets per out run versus cover four. So yeah, I just, for all of those reasons, I think Addison over 3.5 receptions at plus money is a pretty nice, pretty easy prop bet to make.
1: Jordan Love only made one start against Minnesota. It didn't go well. I think he threw for like 149 yards or something like that. But you do like Jaden Reed over 39.5 on DK minus 112. Do not say anything negative about our guy Christian Watson, first and foremost. But I do understand that Minnesota, they're breaking in a new nickel corner. What do you see with Jaden Reed?
20: Yeah, of course, this is absolutely not a negative on Christian Watson, right, one of my favorite players in the NFL, one of the players I've been the biggest on in fantasy this year, of course, alongside you. But for this matchup, I like what I'm seeing with Jaden Reed, because as always with the Vikings, with these Brian Flores defenses, they're going to blitz a ton. They led the NFL in blitz rate last year. And they're going to play a ton of two high looks. And both of those schematic notes have been very positive for Jaden Reed. Over his last 10 games, 3.44 yards per out run against the blitz. That ranks sixth best among all wide receivers. And he leads the team in targets per out run against two high looks over the same span. I am fairly high on the Packers passing game this year. As I just mentioned, I think they're going to need to drop back more, and I think very likely they will like the results they have. There should be less of an annoying wide receiver rotation now with Romeo Doubs and Dontavian Wicks off the team. Reed should just always be the third receiver in 11 personnel from the slot. I think he can set a career high in routes. And he's always been an efficient player, so all those things together just make me want to bet on him in this spot in week one.
1: Yeah, I mean, if Christian Watson has an underwhelming season, I do believe, I know Matthew Golden's in the mix, but I would have to believe that Jaden Reed balls the you-know-what out. Moving on here with our guy Ryan Heath, follow him on the X Machine at RyanJ_Heath. I'm a big Jalen McMillan guy, always have been. I had a chance to interview him at his combine. Love the guy. 34.5 receiving yards on FanDuel at minus 114. Does this have anything to do with Mr. DJ Turner? Maybe a shadow coverage with Ibuka? What do you see with McMillan?
20: Yeah, it absolutely does have to do with DJ Turner. We are projecting a shadow for Turner on Ibuka for week one. I could list off a ton of impressive DJ Turner stats, but for a couple examples, only Zay Flowers exceeded 12 fantasy points across from Turner in any game. No wide receiver exceeded 45 receiving yards while facing his primary coverage. He has just been locked down, or at least he was all of last season. So I would expect him to be on Ibuka a lot. And also because of this, of how good DJ Turner is in this one-on-one coverage, the Bengals started playing a lot more man in general over their last 10 games. And McMillan easily leads all Buccaneers pass catchers with 3.6 yards per out run against man coverage over the same span. So I think there could be a situation situation here where Egbuka's blanketed by Turner. Chris Godwin is much more of the zone beater, kind of close to the line of scrimmage, screen type of player at this point in his career. And it could just be McMillan that is feasting on the other side here in week one as really the best man beater on this offense.
1: Yeah, like that call. Also love Michael Pittman this year. And you're in on over 4.5 receptions on DK. That's plus money at plus 122. A little worried about that hamstring, but maybe they just kind of put him on ice. I felt very strongly that he's going to be their high-volume receiver in the short to intermediate area, which is where Aaron Rodgers obviously makes a living these days. What are you seeing with Pittman?
20: Yeah, that's exactly how I kind of approach this, is just thinking about the average depth of target that Aaron Rodgers has displayed against all of these shells that the Falcons seem to specialize in. Over the last 10 games, they led the NFL in cover four usage. Pittman's about 24% higher target per out run against that shell. Aaron Rodgers, a 6.3 average depth of target against that shell. Same if you look over to cover three, it's just very clear Rodgers has like a 4.2 average depth of target against cover three, which the Falcons also run a good bit of. Pittman just seems very clearly in position to kind of take away this short area work from DK Metcalf. When you look over their careers, he's been a much better target earner in that area of the field. So I really like him this week here.
1: Yeah, no doubt. I'll be keeping an eye on Pat Freiermuth to see if he took advantage of all the time missed. But that's great stuff from Ryan Heath. Give him a follow on the X Machine. Great stuff, Ryan. Good luck with the plays. My official picks on the other side this Wednesday edition of Prop Points on Beasley.
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1: Welcome back. Final segment of this game day Wednesday edition of Prop Points right here on VSIN. I'm John Hansen of FantasyPoints.com. We've already busted out a ton of useful data points. Not the easiest matchup to wrap your head around. Super Bowl rematch. Obviously, both teams have strengths on both sides of the ball. As I mentioned earlier, New England a little bit more pass heavy. Seattle a little bit more run heavy. But we'll see how the rookie Jadarian Price works out in game one. I was very high on Price. Not today. Going to take a wait-and-see approach with it, but feeling pretty good about him. But this is not an easy game to wrap your head around, for sure. So what we're doing this year is, instead of putting out six, seven, eight props, I mean, I had a couple weeks where one game I'm doing like eight props. not advisable. So in lieu of that, we're going to pop out some recommendations, and we're going to call them leans. I think we should keep track of the leans. As I mentioned earlier in the program, my biggest fear with the leans is that the leans have a better record than the official picks, because they're all, you know, plays that I like. Just the official picks I like a little bit more than the leans. So we'll start out with lean numero uno. And this is a little bit of a weird one. A.J. Brown over 27.5 receiving yards in the first half. Now, that is, I believe that's, this is less than half of his total game prop, basically. So I kind of like that. It's minus 113 on DK. As we mentioned earlier, the Seattle Seahawks were tough on the outside. They're tough everywhere, but mostly on the outside. However, they gave up the sixth most receptions to outside left receivers in 2025. Of course, Reek Woolen is now gone, but Josh Jobe, nothing special. They ran that cover six 49% of the time in the Super Bowl, and he averaged 2.20 yards per route run, which is an excellent number. But look, it's A.J. Brown making his Patriots debut in a big nationally televised game, Super Bowl rematch. Brown claims to have been a Patriots fan. He's in a good place. So what are they going to do? They're going to come out, and an edict will be handed down to throw him the ball early in the game. Get him going early. He is a diva receiver. You don't get him the ball early in the game, he kind of, you know, maybe loses some focus. I don't know how much of that was him semi-quitting in Philadelphia last year, but I'm sure he'll be dialed in tonight, laser-focused with a pretty beatable matchup. And for what it's worth, I actually went back and I looked. The last time Josh McDaniels broke in a new stud number one receiver was way back in 2017, a guy named Randy Moss. He caught all nine of his targets for over 180 yards and a touchdown. Next up, Ramondre Stevenson, over 24.5 receiving yards. Well, when I look at the data here for Ramondre, there is a decided advantage when they are in man. A decided advantage for Ramondre's receiving when they're in man. Now, they don't play man a ton, 20%. But, hey, that helps, and Seattle did give up the sixth most receiving yards per game, 36.7, to running backs last year in the regular season. Ramondre was outstanding in the passing game last year. I just saw a very interesting data point that I'm not going to recite here, but he was kind of in the neighborhood of Christian McCaffrey in terms of efficiency. Not the volume, of course. He was really, really good. So over 24.5 is a pretty good lean. And then last but not least, A.J. Barner. I do like this. New England did give up the 11th most receiving yards per game at 57.1, 11th most receptions per game to tight ends. Barner, I did like him in the Super Bowl last time out, and he did hit this prop. 4 grabs for 54 with a touchdown. The Patriots ran man coverage 35% of the time in that Super Bowl, and it's not great, but it's not terrible. When I look at our data in terms of like where Barner wins, in terms of where New England wins against Barner, he's got the edge here. Base defense up against the blitz, a little bit of cover one. A lot of it is pressure based, so he could be like a safety valve guy for Sam Darnold, and a little bit of an edge in the man coverage and in cover four. The reason it's not an official pick is because I do want to take a look at where we are with Elijah Arroyo, who's really, really good out of the U. I watched him practice for a week in Mobile. A guy can run. So I'm very intrigued by Elijah Arroyo now that he's got a year under his belt. But that would be, I mean, that would be my final one in terms of the lane. So that would be like my least favorite play of the entire day. But now it is time to reveal my

0: Trevion was going to go. It's right there at 57.5 right now on DraftKings. Certainly a tough matchup. I do not have delusions that it's an easy matchup. Seattle was top seven in every meaningful metric last year against the run, literally everything. Now, the spread, it's in Seattle. It's only 3.5 points last time I checked. I think it's been pretty locked in there. I think that reveals that the books think it will be a relatively close game. They are breaking in a new offensive coordinator, tweaking the offense a little bit. They are breaking in a new running back, a rookie in Jadarian Price. Obviously, no Trevion Henderson. So I do expect Stevenson to be good for 15-plus carries. It could be 20-plus if the game is close or if the Patriots manage to get a lead. The sliver of hope regarding the matchup was this. Seattle last year was a little bit more giving to man gap concept runs last season, particularly off tackle, with a 48.8% success rate compared to only 43.3 against zone runs. Ramondre averaged 4.94 yards per carry on those man gap runs compared to just 4.19 on the zone runs. We are also already in on Hunter Henry. Over 34.5 receiving yards. I'm looking at his chart, and he does have some tough spots here against cover four, cover two, too high. But Henry also is looking good when they run the cover three. That's a nice boost. He's looking good in single high coverages. He's also looking good when they get pressure and they're on the blitz. And, of course, Seattle's defense allowed the sixth most receiving yards per game at 63.5 and the fourth most receptions per game at 6.2. I mean, they did add Eli Raridan, the rookie, but he's just a rookie. So I think Henry will get a little bit more action. And as Ryan Heath mentioned, they're zone heavy, deploying zone at a 76% clip on the season last year. I think it was a little more in the Super Bowl. Henry averaged a very strong 1.90 yards per route run against zone in 25. A.J. Brown should be heavily targeted, but Drake May absolutely trusts Hunter Henry. So the cover three stuff, maybe that could be like a screen that he takes a long way or maybe a vertical route down the seam. And then last but not least, I am being very selective. I am, though, going to go with DeMario Prop Douglas. Over 19.5 receiving yards, as mentioned before. Seattle gave up the 13th fewest receptions and the fewest yards per game to outside wide receivers at 76.4, but they also gave up the 12th most receptions to the slot where Douglas will be lining up. He also is good against the blitz and against pressure, which they'll likely see with Seattle. So I like DeMario Douglas to go over 19.5 receiving yards. And then last, but certainly not least, we love the specials. We have a Wednesday night special. And by the way, we don't do a special unless it's at least plus 200. And your Wednesday night special for the 2026 opener is A.J. Brown, 20 or more first quarter receiving yards. As mentioned, I think we can get maybe two drives in the first quarter or maybe one long drive, and I do believe an edict is handed down to get this man the ball in breaking routes and the like, you know, quick hitters, that'll help, maybe a downfield shot or two. But I do believe they're going to want A.J. Brown to eat early, set the tone, so 20 yards or more receiving in the first quarter at plus 207 on DraftKings. That is your Wednesday night special. Don't go anywhere. Money Moves with Stormy Bonantoni and Jonathan Von Sobel up next. Kendall Valenzuela breaks down her top props for tonight's game. And then 4 p.m. Eastern, follow the money with Mitch Moss and Holly Howard and Beeson Primetime. Starts at 7. Enjoy the game. Good luck with all the plays. We'll catch you mañana.
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15: What's up, everybody? Happy Wednesday. Story Von and Tony, Jonathan Von Tobel with you back here. Money Moves for the next 2 hours live in downtown Las Vegas, Circa Resort and Casino. Huge day. The NFL officially back as of tonight. Also, we were supposed to have some Major League Baseball in action right now between the Tigers and Twins. That's delayed due to rain. We'll keep you up to date on whether or not it does get restarted here. A handful of Major League Baseball games throughout the early afternoon. But I actually want to start here briefly with tennis. And I know we are not a big tennis show. We leave that to Gil Alexander. We leave that to Zach Cohen here on the network largely. But I, even I, was stunned and impressed and had so much fun watching all of the highlights of this Blake Shelton match. I feel terrible for any East Coasters that were trying to watch and had to wait or went to sleep and missed the end of a match that ended up at 3:33 in the morning Eastern time.
12: Well, I mean, I would say that you're trying to be cool when really you're not, because it all started with the Tiafoe match. Thank you very much.
15: Oh, for sure. I mean, that too. And the fact that they're going to play each other now.
12: Absolutely fantastic. I watched every second of Foe getting it done. Is that me? Anyway, very much. I thought my speaker was playing. But, no, you're right. I mean, I texted Zach in our Harvard Handicappers group chat, and I was like, hey, look, like, I know I'm not a tennis guy, because I actually did not watch the late match. I just watched the entirety of the Tiafoe one, and that was great. Watching him come back down two sets and then storming back to eventually win that thing. I understand that that one was going crazy. What was the message afterward? Please let my family have the day off of work, because they got done at 3:30. Yeah. Why do they schedule it like that way? They know how long tennis matches can go, and it's on the East Coast, right? So, like, what are we doing?
15: So, I don't fully understand. That was actually something I was curious your opinion on, and I'm not going to pretend to understand the intricacies of how the U.S. Open schedules their matches and how that pairs with the broadcast windows, all of that stuff. But that in particular, that needs to be in primetime.
12: Yeah.
15: It makes no sense why a match would go that late into the night, especially when that's where you're playing.
12: Sure. That was the one thing that was confusing me. Hopefully they kept serving what are the drinks with the melon balls on the top?
15: I don't know what they're called.
12: But those look great, by the way.
15: Yes, they look delightful.
12: Hopefully they kept serving them all night. I also, because I was watching so much tennis yesterday, because I was just curious and I had never looked it up, do you know why they score at 15:30-40? Because apparently it goes all the way back to, like, medieval France when they first started playing this, and I guess it's tied to potentially a clock, like a clock face, you know, 15 minutes, 30 minutes, and then 45, 50, so whatever it is. Either way, I thought that was pretty interesting, because, like, there's no natural way to score this, but it was good tennis.
15: Yep.
12: It was fun, and I'm very interested to see what the result's going to be, because your first thought, at least mine, was like, all right, maybe we fade Tiafoe, because that was a really long match, and you had to come back, and it took 4 hours. Nope, seemed pretty even.
15: Hold your beer.
12: Yep.
15: Ben Shelton, so the two of them facing off, he is a -272 favorite in that semifinal match against Tiafoe. Tiafoe's in +216. That'll be Friday at noon Pacific, 3 Eastern, so a much more reasonable hour for the men's semifinal, which now guarantees an American will have a spot in the final of the U.S. Open, which is really cool. Down goes Carlos Alcaraz, a 7-time major champ and defending U.S. Open champion. Okay, now back to what we're good at. Let's set the table for everything we have to come here today on Money Moves.
16: It's time for the top headlines and topics of the day. This is The Rundown.
15: Are you in or are you out? We are looking at some of those make-miss updated CFP odds already, even though we're only entering week two. JVT, this is something we're going to plan on doing weekly, checking in on these numbers moving forward.
12: Yeah, I mean, I think there's, and this is also something pretty interesting, too, because I think there's an argument to be made that if you are willing to lay prices, because, again, there is value in laying big prices. The extreme example, though, is always Floyd Mayweather versus Conor McGregor. -550 was one of the greatest bets you'll ever make in your life. So to that point, I think there is some value, per se, if you wanted to swallow it in some of these prices to make the college football playoff. We'll see exactly who that is. There's other markets, too, like number one seed and whatnot, that is worth discussing.
15: Two teams that are both odds on, Texas and Ohio State. Everybody this week talking about that matchup, talking about the SEC, the Big Ten. And we can admit there's a little East Coast snobbery when it comes to football. Not on this program. West Coast bias on deck in Hour 2 today, which includes, JVT, a massive game between Boise State and Memphis. Speaking of Boise, how does Oregon respond following a near upset in Week 1? And did you know we have a road FCS team favored against a team from the Mountain West this week? Let's get it.
12: Yeah, that one's going to be a lot of fun. We do have to settle the debate. Does Boise State count? They're technically in the Mountain time zone. That is something we have to figure out.
15: We can call it Mountain West Coast bias.
12: There we go. Okay. I mean, they used to be part of the Mountain West. So that was part of the logic when we used to use them. But either way, people need to focus on that matchup. And you said it. I mean, I'm sorry. I'm not kidding. Montana State in Nevada is a fascinating game that I cannot wait to handicap and watch on Saturday night.
15: Yes. We have seen a little bit of line movement in favor of the home dog Nevada Wolfpack here from 5.5 to 4.5. But being a dog at home to an FCS opponent just visually seems a little bit off. Of course, Montana State becomes a bit of a power program in the FCS after winning the national title last year.
12: Remember, I have to go back and look at the line history, but I believe when my guy, Devin Dampier, broke onto the scene, his first game was Montana State. I believe they were underdogs in that game against Montana State. I have to go back and look at the line history, but it was a very tight line regardless. And I can't wait to go back and look and see if that was it.
15: You wanted to say irregardless so bad just now. Shout out Chris Macero, by the way.
12: He's wrong.
15: For chiming in on the DM saying, yes, get him, tell him. No, not wrong. You even Googled it in front of the people.
12: Okay.
15: But we will kick off with kickoff at last today. Or as Jaden Remade on X posted, we are Justin Herbert playoff wins away from the NFL returning. Ouch. T-minus 5.5 hours before the Super Bowl rematch out there in the Pacific Northwest. Patriots, Seahawks. We're going to hit this game several times throughout the course of the show today. Thoughts on the side, the total, prop angles. We'll have Kendall Valenzuela's Fantasy Life join the program in the second hour. She, in addition to being an expert on all things fantasy and prop perspective angles, also a diehard Seattle Seahawks fan, so you know she's locked and loaded with all of the ideas for tonight. Seattle, JVT, a consensus 3-point favorite. There are some 3.5 still at FanDuel, Hard Rock, some other books. Total sitting 44.5. And this is a fun one, right? New England's got revenge on the mind. Drake May coming off an MVP caliber season, and he's got a few new toys. You add A.J. Brown and Romeo Doubs. Seattle, meanwhile, the road to the repeat starts now, and he has to do it without the Super Bowl MVP at running back and Kenneth Walker and his offensive coordinator, Clint Kubiak, who's out here in Vegas with us now.
12: Yeah, so I think there's a bunch of different ways you could start this conversation. For me, and I think a lot of people, the first question you ask is the offensive line going to hold it better this time around?
15: Yep.
12: For New England, you go back to the Super Bowl, Drake May pressured on 43.4% of his dropbacks, or 23 of them in totality. He was sacked 6 times. While he was under pressure, he goes 6 of 13 for 75 yards, 5.8 yards per attempt, throws a touchdown, throws an interception, also commits 3 turnover-worthy plays. And you look at the starting offensive linemen in that game, well, 3 of them are back. You got Will Campbell, you got Mike O, and when you, I believe I'll pronounce that correctly, I have to go back and look, Morgan Moses as well, but those three were out there. The latter two performed pretty well, but Will Campbell was kind of the GOAT of that game. Gave up a sack, 6 pressures, had a PFF passing, pass blocking grade,
15: yeah,
12: 32.9, and that's kind of what you go to, right? Is Campbell healthy, or is it the tiny arms? And are the two new faces, Elijah Vera Tucker and Jared Wilson, who's filling in for an injured Ben Brown at center, are those going to be enough to flip this matchup on its head? Because that was one of the main reasons you lost that game back in February.
15: Center is Wilson's at least more natural position, so I don't think that'll be terrible. The Will Campbell questions are warranted. And you mentioned the addition of Elijah Vera Tucker. He's brought in to help get that unit on track. And all of the optimism, at least in my mind, this offseason about, okay, Will Campbell's like saying all the right things. He put on a little bit of weight. He's healthy now. You bring in Vera Tucker. There were a lot of positives, and then you go and see all of the reports about the joint practices they had against the Eagles where it looked like that unit was just getting dog-walked. So I really don't know what that's going to be.
12: Well, we haven't seen Elijah Vera Tucker. He was injured in 2025. It was a pectoral issue, whatever it was. So, so this is the first time we're seeing him since 2024. Now, what's interesting, if you look at the PFF numbers, 2024 was Vera Tucker's best season from a pass-blocking standpoint in a Jets uniform, so maybe he could build on that, but the fact that he haven't played for that long is something that is obviously worth noting. And what if this is just a matchup that does not work well for Campbell, regardless of the injury or whatever it is? So I am going to be curious. Like, this is where this starts, but then you kind of flip this on its head. The Seahawks come into this thing pretty beat up. You have Ty Okada, who's not going to play. You have Nick Imawari, who is injured, and we'll see if he's going to be out there. Don't forget, they had a second-round pick. I think it was out of TCU, and Bud Clark is out for the year. So if Imawari doesn't play, all of a sudden you're looking at a secondary that looks like it might be susceptible to giving up some big plays, much like they did against the Buccaneers last year when they played them. Oh, and by the way, you've got two new toys for Drake May to play with, like you mentioned, and A.J. Brown and Romeo Doubs that could really help him along here in this matchup.
15: Just speaking of the secondary, that's with already losing Kobe Bryant and Reek Woolen, too. So, like, some of the key pieces and key cogs of what that secondary was aren't there in addition to now the defensive issues. So their secondary depth is going to be tested right away. There are some prop angles that we're going to get into a little bit later on in the show, one of which, at least for me, is in that vein that we can discuss. From a total standpoint, does anything stand out to you, or have you made a decision on the side?
12: I mean, I think you can. To me, I told Dave and Jensen this earlier today. By the time I sit down and watch the game tonight, you'll want something. So I think it'll be Seattle. But I do think that you can make the case for this to be a potentially higher scoring game between the two. I mean, obviously, we talked about the injuries on the side of the Seattle Seahawks and the fact that you have this new offense with the new weapons at Drake May's disposal that could add to some of the ability to score here. And on the other end, I don't know if you trust New England defensively entirely. Like, all of the conversations about the Patriots in terms of the schedule and who they played, we like to focus on the offense. The defense benefited in a very big way. It's one of the weakest offensive schedules you'll see. And it's a hardcore stat, but this is worth pointing out. In that Super Bowl, when you look at it, the Seattle Seahawks, especially on runs to the end, right, so outside of the tight ends, 11 carries, 68 yards, 6.2 yards per attempt, 3 runs of 10 or more yards. They gouged them on some of those outside runs, and it looks like New England hasn't really supplemented those edge positions a ton, so they're having trouble setting the edge. Maybe you get some explosive Spencer Brunson, Price and company. Maybe you can get some scoring from this team, too. And keep in mind as well, because it's like you said, we have props. Sam Darnold actually didn't really play particularly well. Left a lot of completions on the field against New England. We'll have more numbers on that later. They could have scored more, I think. Mm-hmm. So I think that you could make the argument this is a game that goes over the total tonight.
15: You make a good case for the over. One thing I will say is that week one unders have been a cash cow the last handful of years, just with the, I think, the general thought process of a lot of these offenses being rusty with quarterbacks not playing as much in the preseason. Last 4 years, 44 and 22 to the under, so hitting it around 66, 67%. The best week of the whole season to the under of any week over that four-year span has been in week one. So maybe not this game necessarily. But if you look at the card, unders could be in play.
12: I'm due.
15: You are. You're
12: due for an over.
15: We're going to talk through a lot of trends later on in the show, too, determine whether or not they are something to buy in on or not. One of which, though, especially as it regards to this game, teams that lost the Super Bowl the previous season, 6-20 against the spread week one since 2000, that Super Bowl hangover has been a thing. We're going to set aside more NFL next. Baker Mayfield got paid, and who's not showing up to Australia?
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22: This is a Bloomberg Business of Sports report. FIFA has been targeted by an expanded antitrust complaint from a group representing European football leagues, accusing the game's global governing body of abusing its dominance by unilaterally imposing the international calendar for women's football. The complaint, filed to the European Commission, echoes an initial demand for intervention over FIFA's control of the men's game schedule and accuses FIFA of anti-competitive behavior causing harm to women's football leagues. NFL fans in the UK are citing ticket prices and team fatigue as reasons for unsold seats at London games. The Jags-Texans game at Wembley Stadium still had unsold seats, and some tickets were available for the Colts-Commanders game at Tottenham Hotspur Stadium. The NFL is playing a record 9 international games this season, including games in Germany, Spain, and France, which may be impacting demand for London games. With a Bloomberg Business of Sports report, I'm Mike.
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15: 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He's Jonathan Bontobel. I'm Stormy Bonantoni. Speaking of the NFL, we're getting underway officially with week one of the season. Later on tonight, Patriots and Seahawks going head-to-head. A full slate of games, though, coming up this week. Wednesday, Thursday, Sunday, Monday, it's going to be a blast, and plenty of news coming out in the last 24 hours as well as it pertains to a handful of these games, one of which being a topic I didn't think that we were going to cover before we got to games. Baker Mayfield getting a contract done ultimately. He set the self-imposed deadline, said, once we get to training camp, I'm done talking about this thing. Yet something tells me he's going to be pretty pleased with how this worked out, JVT. 3-year, $165 million extension moves up to $55 million for the average annual value of the contract.
0: Yeah, I mean, that's in its totality, right? So really what he's making, who knows? But either way, he gets his money. So another instance of, what, 9 out of 10? That wake me up when he gets here. 10 out of 10. I mean, Gonzalez got figured out, too. So almost every single time.
15: Well, he said he wasn't going to negotiate anymore.
0: Sure. They're all liars.
15: Sick, lying, liar.
0: Yeah, they're all liars. And technically, I mean, if Baker Mayfield... He's not lying if he's not part of it. Yeah, right, if his agent continues to do it. So, whatever. Look, you got Mayfield locked up. You got Vea locked up. You're the favorite to win this division, and it looks like a pretty bad division. So, here we go. Let's see if you can get it done. Coming off a year in which, maybe to no fault of his own, there was a lot of injuries. You were on your bajillionth offensive coordinator. But, statistically, his worst season in a Buccaneers uniform. So it's a really big bounce back year for him.
15: Did you have any thoughts on the compensation, just considering where it puts him in the upper echelon of quarterback contracts at this point? He's behind only Dak and Mahomes, and he's in the same bucket now as Josh Allen, Joe Burrow, Stafford, Trevor Lawrence, Love. What do you think about that dollar figure attached to him?
0: I mean, the next guy to get paid is generally always going to be up there anyway, right? So, like, once these guys get their new deals, they'll move past him. So I don't think it's that big of a deal. I think this is kind of just... Is it business 101?
15: Ooh.
0: Generally, the next guy to get paid gets paid, and then the next guy that needs to get paid will also set some sort of record or be thrust into an echelon that maybe on the surface it doesn't seem like he belongs, but because those guys have signed their deals in previous years, it just means that they're dragging behind, and then when they get their new deals, they'll surpass him.
15: Well, he's going to be going head-to-head with one of them for week one. Bucks in Cincinnati taking on the Bengals for the opener, getting 3.5 points on the road, total 50.5, and even with the move to the under, 2-point swing down, it's still the highest total on the board for week one. You brought up the point yesterday when we did totals Tuesday that, I mean, could this be too high still with the market still not fully adjusting to some of the improvements that Cincinnati's made on D?
0: Yeah, I think I would want this to get back up just because if you missed out on the best of the number in terms of the total, that seems like something you'd want, 51 being a key number. Like, if you can get back to 51.5, I doubt that that's going to be the case. But the overall theory, like you mentioned here, is just, hey, look, the Cincinnati Bengals and their defense coordinator, Al Golden, but they've invested in this defense. They've got three new pieces. It's not just Dexter Lawrence on this defense overall that you would think is going to help them improve. And even if it creeps them back just toward average, being average is going to be a really big deal for a market that I think initially opened up this total, pricing this team just like they were. And so if you get that in terms of the defensive improvement, then all of a sudden you're talking about these games for the Bengals that generally get priced in those 50 ranges, especially against call it a competent offensive opponent like the Tampa Bay Buccaneers, that maybe this thing could go into the total, actually. So if it gets back to that 51.5, again, I doubt that it'll be the case, but I think it can give me the bite under the 51.5.
15: My two peak curiosities for this game are, what is the Bengals defense going to look like, and will this offensive line really be as good as people are making it out to be? This is supposed to be, by far and away, the best offensive line that Joe Burrow has had in front of him. And we know the early season struggle Cincinnati has had under Zach Taylor. 3-11 straight up, 3-9 with Joe Burrow as QB1. No other quarterback has been sacked more the first 2 weeks of the season than Joe Burrow since he entered the league. So keep that in mind. Again, 3.5, 50.5, your total there. We did get a few updates from Australia as well, as the Rams have officially embarked on their travel out there across the Pacific Ocean. Aaron Donald was not, however, on the flight. I know, you were right. So we got this news about 10 minutes after we got off of the air yesterday. We were sitting there putting together the rundown for today, and you were dead on. You said looking unlikely, especially considering how little 11-on-11 he really did have at practice and coming out of retirement the way that he is.
0: Yeah, I think when we were talking about it after the show, the comp that I made was Penix, right? It's Michael Penix. He comes in and he barely gets cleared for 11-on-11. He's not active for the Falcons game against the Steelers. Why? It's not that I think that they don't trust him. It's just that you don't want to, Like, hey, buddy, first action in 11-on-11 in 2 years. Here you go. Divisional game out in Melbourne. Go and get him. Like, even if it's only 10 snaps, you don't want to risk a guy who is coming back for your ultimate goal, which is to win the Super Bowl. And I will say it 1,000 times over, which is why we've talked about comeback player of the year, defensive player of the year with Aaron Donald. They do not care about weeks 1, 2, 3, 4, whatever. Mm-hmm. They care about week 19, wild card weekend, divisional round weekend, conference championship weekend, and the Super Bowl. Those are the weekends they want Aaron Donald to be healthy. I'm willing to bet that this is a really slow roll for Aaron Donald in terms of snaps. You know, maybe he plays next week, or yeah, next week, because what? We'll talk about like, what, 10 games, I think, same for them, right? In terms of week one matchup to week two. Maybe you'll feel comfortable on a pitch count by the time they get back on the field for game two, but I think this is going to be a slow roll, and even when he gets out there, it's going to be limited snaps. They're going to roll him out very, very slowly.
15: Yeah, it's funny. Kyle Shanahan was asked about, did you guys have any, like, requests to the league to play on the Monday night game? And he's like, yep, we did. They did not give it to us. The Rams, however, do have that Monday night game against the Giants.
0: So you get 11 days in between games, right? Because your team plays 10 days this Sunday. Dolphins, if I remember correctly?
15: Is that who they play week two?
0: I can't remember.
15: I feel like that sounds right, but I'm not sure. Yep. At home against Miami,
0: look at
15: so
0: that.
15: Back home. Look
0: Man,
15: at you.
0: Back-to-back losses. That's going to be tough.
15: Oh, what is wrong with you? Myles Garrett, obviously, he's been dealing with some swelling in his knee. Didn't practice yesterday, but no risk of him missing the game either. So we're sitting at 3, largely, for that one. It's come down from the 3.5. We'll see ultimately where it closes ahead of Thursday. A big update, though, on the defensive line for San Francisco. Shanahan also, as a part of that press conference when he was having that discussion, announced that Alfred Collins, defensive tackle, tore his patellar tendon. He is out for the season. Can't blame the substation for that one. And this comes after another defensive end just got put on IR with a broken foot that's going to require surgery. So bad goes to worse, at least from the defensive line standpoint for San Francisco. A lot of concerns. Nick Bosa, however, not one of them. He has been confirmed he is back. And George Kittle, barring any setbacks, should as well.
0: Okay. What did I see from Kittle? He's like, I've taken a step back towards playing again or something like that. Yeah.
15: And I love you, George, but relax.
0: So it's 4 here. Are you going to bite?
15: I might.
0: You're the 49er fanatic.
15: I know. I might. I mean, I'm tempted. I was tempted at the 3.5. Anything over the key number of 3, I was interested in. And mm-hmm. I was texting you guys this morning. We're 4 circa.
0: I know. That's what I'm saying. So what was, I didn't respond because I think you know what you think.
15: Yes, but you know how I am about week one in general. I am a very, very much so of the tread lightly moniker.
0: This is the time you're supposed to take your chances, though. I mean, similar now, unlike college football, we talked about this during week 0 and week 1 of college football, which is you really don't know anything about these teams, especially in the transfer portal era, blah, blah, blah. But now, too, I know a lot of these rosters generally are kind of the same. You're not going to get the turnover like with the Dolphins. Dolphins roster is almost like totally brand new. But it's, you know, we know a lot about these teams, and these teams are familiar with each other. So, you know, if you think 4 is it, out in Melbourne.
15: One thing that, so Kyle Shanahan and Sean McVay, it used to be that Shanahan had the better of this matchup year in and year out. And the last 2 years, that pendulum has really swung. And McVay and the Rams are 5-1 against the spread the last 6 meetings now. I wonder if they've just got something figured out. And I understand injuries have played a large part to what has happened with San Francisco the last couple of seasons. But it just seems like they've had an upper hand beyond that as well, schematically. And they just figured something out. So I don't feel super strongly about it, but I do lean San Francisco. I don't think that they've been given enough credit for the talent that they actually do have that's coming back and available. What did you think about the Cardinals-Chargers game continuing to move?
0: Told you. That's all I got to say. Everybody believes. We're all Arizona believers. Circa's down to 8.5. Total's 47.5. That thing's creeped up about 2 points, but I haven't told you anything. But I would just say that, look, 10.5 in an NFL game is a lot, I think, first and foremost. I also just think, again, I'll say this many times, especially for audiences that are tuning in and out. I just don't think we should conflate what could be a tough season for Arizona due to one of the hardest schedules in the NFL with what we rate them or how we view them. They are still, I think, a team that has some really high-end skill position talent. If you have a Marvin Harrison Jr. breakout season, we know what McBride is. We know what Jeremiah Love could be, and he looks like he's going to play, although he's second on the depth chart. I do think that this is a group, and Brisket, Jacoby Brissett, is a serviceable quarterback in the NFL. I think they're going to be a handful on offense. Now, how good are they defensively? That's a whole other thing. But I do think they're good enough to stick around some of these inflated numbers they might face early on in the season before they start to cover them. So we had this. I think this has been on the docket for, what, like a week and a half, 2 weeks now. Yeah. Cardinals plus 10.5, and we talked a lot about it. And I will tell you this now. We're not going to get 10 when it comes to the contest.
15: can confirm because those lines have come out.
0: Right? Yeah.
15: And yeah, at the end of the show today, we'll do our first like brief look at these numbers. But 8.5 is where it is for the Sacramento contest. Yep. Not ideal.
0: Changes some things.
15: Less than ideal. We are getting the 4, though, for San Francisco if you want to submit early.
0: I do not want to use Melbourne's.
15: We got to set aside here on Money Moves. When we come back, in or out, looking at some of the make-miss playoff odds for the contenders. Who's a contender? Who's a pretender? We'll tell you what we think early on in the season next.
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0: The September spoiler tour continues today in West Sacramento as the Athletics are looking to take 2 out of 3 from the Toronto Blue Jays. And then they've got to board a long flight back to Toronto.
1: That's a long one.
0: That is a long one. They are one game back in the American League for the last American League wild card spot for the Athletics. You win this game here today, Steve Sachs. Chris Downs and Steve Sachs with you. You take 2 out of 3, and all of a sudden you're starting to look at this group of A's. They're starting to win here at the ballpark in West Sacramento.
1: Yeah, and that's a nice change, right? Because it's been a bit of a problem winning here in West Sacramento. You start winning these games, you start to raise the bar of expectancy when you come back here to West Sacramento, and this way it should be. This should be a sanctuary for this club, and I think they're on the right track now.
0: Well, there's some things we got to get into today. It's great to see Shade Langeliers running the bases.
1: Yeah, how about that?
0: Tomorrow he's going to be down in Vegas on a rehab start, and Brady Basso today. We've both been bullish on Basso. When he really gets healthy, does he have a chance to be in the rotation? Well, he's getting a start today. What an opportunity it is for the left-hander.
1: Huge, huge opportunity for him. You know, he's been back and forth as a starter in the bullpen, and he's just trying to find his way, find an identity, if you will. I like this guy, big, strong guy. He could toe the line and possibly get in there and go deep into ball games. That would be the hope at the onset of him starting to, you know, get in there to start some games.
0: You know that friend that you got that you just don't like inviting him to parties because he's just awkward and he just says stupid things and makes people angry? The total Debbie Downer guy?
1: Yeah.
0: That's who we need to be. Wreck the party. We're wrecking the Blue Jays.
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3: Year, whenever that is.
4: Yeah.
3: But he's coming back. He's got a rehab assignment starting tomorrow in Vegas.
4: Yeah, I you know what? This is more, I think, for Shea Langelier to make sure that he goes in there the offseason with a positive attitude. Not sure you're going to see him in the squat, but you're going to see him possibly get some at-bats and see where he is right now. And these surgeries, especially with these meniscus operations, they go pretty quick.
3: Let's hear from Mark Kotze yesterday in his media scrum.
5: Lang did great today. Recovery tomorrow. Rehab assignment in Vegas on Thursday, where he'll start his DH process. Right now there's no exact timetable, but I would hope for him to feel good, recover well, and look at maybe this next road trip as to getting him on it and getting him in the lineup as a DH.
3: Tell you what, well, I'm so impressed, he doesn't want to sit. He wants to play. He's sitting there watching these guys go out there and fight and battle every single game. He wants to be a part of it. It tells you a lot about who he is. Plus, you want to know you're healthy before you go into a long off season.
4: Yeah,
3: you're going to get all the question marks you might have. As you said, Steve, you've had the surgery.
4: Yep.
3: You want to answer those question marks. You want to answer the question marks, and you want to... The mentality of feeling that you're healthy.
4: Yeah, I mean, it has a playoff on everything else. You know, I want to sure my timetable for my workouts in the off season are right. I want to make sure I'm physically right first. And watching him run around those bases like that, sliding, you don't see anything that's hesitant at all in his mind. So it looks like he's full steam ahead. Hey, I don't see anything holding this guy back.
3: Diamond note number two, Scott Blewett joined me yesterday on A's Cast Live right here on my talk show, and he has been phenomenal. The bullpen has been phenomenal. And these guys, they're up for it. It's been a lot of fun watching the 26 that we have right now on the roster.
4: Yeah, it has been.
6: Yeah, you know, I think when I first got here, we had a little bit of a rough stretch. And I can speak for myself personally. When I feel like my back's against the wall, I think the only way to push forward is up. And I think we kind of got kicked to the ground a little too hard. And I think guys started to realize, like, they were ready to fight back. And I think that's what you're seeing right now. And like you said, I think there's guys that are really young that have come up and, you know, they're like, wow, like, I belong here. And then there's guys that, like myself, who've kind of been all over the place and been journeymen, as people call us. And it's an opportunity for us to fight for a job and to continue to compete. And I think you're starting to see all of that blend together. And, it's an opportunity in the big leagues. And I think everyone's starting to realize that. And, it's the land of opportunity.
3: There's a lot to that answer. Because you're talking about guys who are fighting for their careers, who are the veteran guys. You've got the young guys trying to establish that they belong here. You see 5-2 over the last seven games, a plus run differential, which is nice to see. But also in that answer, they got tired of getting beat every day. They got tired of getting beat up, right? And we've been saying this for the last 2 years. When are you going to not take it anymore? When are you finally going to say, enough is enough? And you look at our overall run differential and you just go, yikes. This group that we're seeing right here said enough's enough. Even when this team is losing right now, the games are close.
4: Yeah, true. More competitive. This team in the last 14 of 19 games has only given up one earned run. So they've been doing the right thing in the bullpen. They've got 6 days to go along with that as well. So this is starting to see a big turn. And that bodes well to go into the offseason, too, knowing that you got the right arms down there to start formulating what you're going to do in spring training.
3: Well, and you think about just the gift of opportunity, because not everybody gets that.
4: Right.
3: There's guys sitting in AAA right now that'd be dying for the opportunity some of our guys are getting right now.
4: And that's what happens when you have chaos, when you have unfortunate injuries that happen with the team. That promotes an opportunity for some possibilities of guys to come up and show what they can do. And they've done it in pretty well fashion, I think, all the way through.
3: All right. Diamond note number three. We're doing our all-Canadian team.
4: Uh-huh.
3: All right, talk of the townie, your Mount Rushmore of Canadian players. Got to go Fergie Jenkins. I'm sure you faced Fergie, right?
4: Yeah, at the end of his career, I did.
3: What a great pitcher.
4: No, that's not mine.
3: This is me. Larry Walker, obviously one of the most dynamic outfielders, the power-speed combination. Joey Votto was just phenomenal.
4: Ours are very close.
3: And how do you not have former Athletic Matt Stairs?
4: Yeah,
3: Matt Stairs, how many bombs he hit for the A's. Turn into an unbelievable pinch hitter at the end of his career. You know I'm going Matt Stairs on my Canadian Mount Rushmore for baseball.
4: Ours are very similar, and I didn't have Matt Stairs in there. Could have had him in there easy. Here you get mine right here. Very close. I got Vladdy in there instead of Stairs, but nonetheless, this is a pretty good quartet of guys that come from Canada that really put it on Major League Baseball.
3: One of the fun things about when the Blue Jays come out west, and you really see it in Seattle where they basically take over the ballpark up there.
4: Yeah.
3: And even here, there's so many people that come from Western Canada come down to see their team.
4: Yeah.
3: And, of course, the Canadians that live in Northern California, they are the only team that their fan base is an entire country.
4: Yes.
3: That's why you see the vote. When they have a good team, they dominate the vote for the All-Star game. I think it's a lot of fun.
4: Yeah, I do too. And it's they get the whole country's vote, even though they are in the eastern part of Canada and just north of Detroit in Toronto. They have all the people, remember, from British Columbia, all those people in the West pulling for this team as well. So it's a great unity thing, I think, that goes down to the team. Hey, we got the whole country behind us.
3: But I needed to go with my favorite Canadian of all time. My favorite Canadian entertainer.
4: Who you got?
3: Steve Sachs.
4: What?
3: Justin Bieber. This is you as a pop star. This is what you would look like if you weren't a baseball player and you would have been a pop star.
4: That is hilarious right there. I do like that. Yeah.
3: Instead of leaving West Sacramento when you did to play for the Dodgers, no. You're going on tour around the world, my friend.
4: All right, I'll do that. I like that. That's a pretty good. I don't know who that was, but that was pretty funny.
3: You know who Justin Bieber is?
4: Oh, yeah. Of course. I know Justin Bieber. Justin Bieber.
3: Zach Bieber.
4: Yeah.
3: All right, the 49ers kick off in Australia. That's going to happen on Thursday night, and the NBC family has got you covered. Starting with 49ers pregame live at 4:30, Kylan Mills, Rob Brooks, Jennifer Lee Chan, and Matt Maiocco live from Melbourne. At 5:30, switch over to NBC Bay Area, who will be airing the game locally, or you can also watch on Netflix. Then after the game, make sure you flip back over to 49ers postgame.
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3: Assignment tomorrow in Las Vegas. What does it say about his character, his fight, that he wants to come back and be a part of this before the offseason?
14: Well, I don't think that it tells us anything different than we've already known about Shea Langeliers, and that's a guy who has an incredible work ethic, really unparalleled. This is a guy who understands how valuable it is for him to get back physically, and the idea is that it's really mental, right? I think that's what it does, is it gives you that reassurance, almost that safety blanket of assurance that says, hey, I know I was able to battle through an injury, I know I had a procedure done, and I have worked my way back, and I'm now very much back on track to not only finish up the season healthy and prove that to myself, but I can go into the off season with confidence as well.
15: Exactly. The psychological advantage of not being the whole year to be out. You have an opportunity to come back the last five or six games, be a designated hitter, lead this club, and I think it speaks volumes about the character of this man, Shea Langeliers, no question about it.
4: Yeah, hey guys, look, I want to qualify this first. We don't know what's going on with Vladdy, if it's his back or what, but there's been a precipitous drop from the 48 that he hit a couple of years ago, and now he's just got no home runs at home. He's got 8 total home runs. I saw Pete Guerrero do this, actually. Went from 33 to basically downhill to nothing, but how about you guys? What have you seen in your, you know, covering games about guys that have had this precipitous drop that have really hurt their club?
14: I think there's probably a mental aspect to it. I think, Saxy, any time you are given the sort of contract that Vladimir Guerrero Jr. earned, I think there comes pressure, right? And I think there's the idea that you have to live up to that number. You have to live up to that commitment. So I can understand from that perspective. I think ultimately there probably is something going on physically, and that's whether an ailment that he's battled through or I think just an effect of timing, a lack thereof. He just does not look like he's in the best position to deliver a swing, to put a good swing on the baseball. His timing looks off. It looks like he's trailing at times. It looks like he can be long at times. And those are things that you're just not used to seeing from Vlad.
15: He just doesn't look right. I mean, if I would have told you that Andre Giménez at this point in the season, September 9th, would have more home runs than Vlad Jr., you'd call me crazy. And he doesn't look like himself. He's not saying anything about the injury. I look at drop-offs like Cal Raleigh, 60 home runs last year, 20 this year, Brady Anderson back in the day. So they need him down the stretch because they're battling for their wild card lives right now.
3: Good stuff, guys. Have a great call on NBC Sports California and on A's Pass. You just got a Pedro Guerrero in there. I love that Pete Guerrero in there. Look
4: right.
3: him up, kids. He could play. He could flat out swing it. Talk about somebody who can play. This Saturday, we have our A's Hall of Fame induction ceremony. John Blue Moon Odom.
4: What a
3: career. 80 wins, 3 World Series titles, 2-time All-Star. They talk about throwing one of the heaviest balls in his day. What a teammate. We still see him all the time. He attends games when we're down there taking on the Angels. We'll get a chance to interview him on Saturday. But we brought on another A's Hall of Famer, the great Joe Rudy, to talk about his teammate. All right, so we have the Hall of Fame ceremony coming up. Unfortunately, you're not going to be able to join us. Why we wanted to bring you on the program. And another member of your great 70s teams is going in, Blue Moon Odom. Why don't you reflect on what he meant on the mound, what he meant on the clubhouse, off the field, as he's still such a big part of our organization and now will be remembered forever as an A's Hall of Famer.
16: Yeah, so well deserved, too, for him going in. You know, he signed the same year I did. And I'll never forget, you know, seeing the guy signing him, the Blue Moon Odom, Catfish Hunter. Who are these people? they're both from the South, of course. So when we got the, I think it was that first winter after the season 60 on was. I mean, he was unreal. I think he was a 98, 97 sprinter. You know, he was just a tremendous athlete. And threw one of the heaviest balls. Nobody liked playing catch with him. Because just naturally playing catch, he threw a heavy, heavy ball. And I think if you watch when he pitched, he awful lot of ground balls. He just had a natural sinker that just thing weighed a ton trying to play catch with him. But, he was an integral part of, you know, he started out pretty good. I can't remember, 65, I think he might have pitched some that year. You know, they had to keep some of the guys on the big league roster that whole year to keep from losing. You know, that's why Catfish never pitched in the minors. And, John got to start pitching there, and he came up pretty quick. And a very, very fierce competitor. You know, he was very intense when he was pitching.
3: What does it mean? So when John Blue Moon Odom, and it's happened for yourself and a lot of guys from the scene, to go into the team's Hall of Fame where you know you will be remembered forever as a grade A?
16: No, it's very important. I'm sure John is extremely proud, you know, knowing him and, you know, his approach to life and being the pitcher that he was. People have to go back and look at what we signed into. When we first signed, you know, the A's were a terrible team. They were losing 100, 110 games a year in Kansas City. When we first got there, you know, Finley was being hung in effigy, you know, and off the street lamps out there. Everybody hated Finley. And we moved to Oakland, and Finley just threw us out there. I think I told you in the past, you know, our average age of starting lineup was 22. And we had all those young pitchers, like you said, to me, pitching is always the heart of it. You know, it's like when we played the Big Red Machine. How many guys there were Hall of Famer, I mean, real Hall, the big Hall of Fame, great hitters and all that stuff. But the pitching always wins. You know, you go into those series with the playoffs and the World Series and those sort of short series, and we had such a dominant pitching. Of course, Raleigh coming out of the bullpen was a godsend. It just all flowed together. We were very lucky again. All those pitchers, we didn't, after we got the main guys going, we lost some of those guys, like I said, in the minor leagues that were good prospects. But we really didn't lose any of our main pitchers or our starting lineup during that run from 70 to 76. We really stayed pretty healthy. And like I said, as much as John pitched, you know, again, that was a part of his being such a great athlete and taking care of himself that he was able to pitch as much as he did.
3: We have the Hall of Fame ceremony. It's going to be on Saturday. Really special. Time to get to the pitching matchup brought to you by the injury attorneys of Ashton and Price. And speaking of Blue Moon and

0: Well, Goose Eggs, you're staying in the game.
1: Yeah, I love this, too. This is a great opportunity for him to show some of that hunger that he has about wanting to get out there and make his mark, be a starter, be somewhere on this roster next year where he can be part of this 25-man. And this is the opportunity he's been looking for. He's got some good competition with Braden Fisher on the other side in his position. He's only given up one earned run in his last nine times that he's been the opener, for Toronto. So he's been awesome. One 1.0 ERA is pretty good.
0: Once again, pitching matchup brought to you by the injury attorneys of Ashton and Price. And, you know, we see these opener games as a hitter. What is it like going into the game when you know you could end up facing a lot of pitchers today?
1: Yeah, it's tougher as you don't do it very much. And when you get to see these guys more and more, you get used to it a little bit. It's tough like this.
0: It's going to be a warm one.
1: Yeah, it is.
0: Keep the ball on the ground. We'll get the matchup for you next right here on A's Cast Live.
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0: the 1-0 pitch to Nolan Schanemo, left-handed hitter, fly ball left center. Denzel going back, airing the track, at the track, right to the wall, leaping, climbing the wall. Did he catch it? He did! You can't believe what this kid is doing in center field. He got himself suspended on top of the wall and brought it back for out number two. Every day is a highlight show.
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2: This fracture, no surgery required. Just always scary when you see that. And he walked off the mound, but taken to the ER. And then Leo DeVries, with the right shoulder, he is going to have surgery on September 14th in Texas. So the injury bug just continues. This season, in the end, we're just going to remember it was about injuries. And now it's injuries everywhere.
3: Yeah, even when it's not in the big leagues. You got guys that are injured down there, guys that you're going to be counting on in the very near future. Hopefully this is just a little stumbling block and they'll be back very soon.
2: Yeah, because Jamie Arnold is one of the guys when you start thinking about, okay, who's going to be here in 2028?
3: Yeah. Oh,
2: right?
3: Yeah.
2: You're thinking Gage Jump, Jake Egan.
3: Jamie Arnold.
2: Jacob Lopez, the way he's pitched.
3: Yeah.
2: And Jamie Arnold is right there.
3: Quartet.
2: We were thinking it was a little quick to get him up this year.
3: Yeah.
2: But, you know, there's a good chance we see him next year also.
3: Oh,
2: he's a dynamic, confident young man.
3: Yeah.
2: What you want to see. All right, let's get to the matchup of the day. Something Athletics weren't able to take advantage of last night. They did the night before. Toronto is awful. Holding runners. They're pitchers. And their catcher, everybody's running on them. They've given up 136 stolen bases this year. That's the most in Major League Baseball. Get your track shoes on, Steve Sachs, and start running today.
3: Yeah, Alejandro Kirk is not, you know, really known for his throwing arm, and so that's one thing that they can probably capitalize on. You saw him do it earlier in this series, but one thing I think is going to be a big thing is getting to be able to hit that slider from this pitcher for Toronto. It's amazing. It's probably the best in the league.
2: Well, he's going to be an opener, so you're only going to see him quick.
3: Right.
2: But all their guys, make sure you got the green light today.
3: Run, man. Go.
2: Run, A's, run. All right, it's the final game of the three-game set between the Jays and the A's next, and we'll talk to you after the ball game.

0: for Athletics Baseball.
1: And leisure to the plate with hits. That's one drive down the right field line. It was Harris Trumbull. And gone!
0: Your home for All-Stars.
2: Thrilled to left center field. This is a no-doubter. Swung on, gone. Langoliers is just amazing.
0: And epic moments.
2: I'm batting up. And the pitch to Jonas. Throw to the right. And that's a grand slam. And the A's are back in.
0: Now for the call of today's game, here's Ken Korak and Johnny Dosko.
3: And we have baseball today in West Sacramento on a beautiful and warm early Wednesday afternoon, and it's a battle of openers as the A's play the final game of this series against the Toronto Blue Jays. Hi again, everyone. Ken Korak with Johnny Dosko, Chris Carey, Jenny Kavnar, and Chris Townsend. It is great to have you with us. The A's and Jays have split the first two games of this set. And here today, the A's going with left-hander Brady Basso, who will make his fifth appearance as an opener for Mark Kotze today. Overall, he is 1-2 in a 4.32 ERA. And Braden Fisher, a right-hander, will pitch for the Jays, 3-4 in a 3.20 ERA. And he's making his ninth appearance as an opener for Toronto. The Blue Jays, after winning last night and coupled with the Guardians winning their game, Toronto remaining one game behind the third wild card, Cleveland at 74-72, and Toronto at 73-73. The A's are off tomorrow. The Mariners come in for a three-game series beginning on Friday night. Saturday night at 6:40 and preceding the ball game, the A's annual Hall of Fame induction ceremony, and day baseball on Sunday before the A's hit the road. Blue skies above the ballpark, and we're looking forward to a great afternoon of baseball. And Johnny D will have the starting lineups coming up right after this.
4: Great

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3: 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It's a 1-0 A's lead. And Carlos Cortez will lead things off. Cortez, White, and Muncy, 4, 5, and 6 to face Michael Lorenzen. Carlos rounded out to Ernie Clement, the second baseman, back in the second inning. He is at 261. He takes low. One ball and no strikes. Cleveland, they'll play a little bit later on. As the pitch is a bounce there, a two-hopper into Guerrero. He will kind of shovel it over to Lorenzen, and there is one away.
4: That was a really nice play by Platt.
3: It was. He made that look a lot easier than it was.
4: Yeah.
3: By the time he kind of shoveled it over to Lorenzen, he was near the post to Christensen, the first base coaching box. So one away here is Tommy White, the first baseman. Guardians will be in Baltimore tonight, take on the Orioles. Griffin and Boz. Foster Griffin, by the way, 15-4. ERA just over 3. First pitch misses, 1-0 on Tommy White.
4: Deadline acquisition.
3: Yes. Josh Hartle, Nick Mitchell, Will Dion. There's the pitch. That's in there for a strike on a breaking ball. It's 1-1 on Tommy White. 247 for Tommy. A couple homers, 8 driven in. White out to Straw in center field in the second. There's a 1-1 pitch. Lorenzen delivers, and it's swung on and fouled away just to get a piece of it. And it's now 1-2. Angels are in Boston tonight. Reds at Dodgers. Dodgers looking for their 7th straight win. First time they've had a 6-game winning streak this year. Tigers lead the Twins 5-2 going to the bottom of the 4th at Comerica. Rangers and Mariners. They're about ready to get underway. 1-2 on Tommy White. He's leading it 1-0 here in the bottom of the 4th. Very nice afternoon for baseball. As Lorenzen at the belt, now the 1-2 pitch. That misses outside with a breaking ball. It's now 2-2 on Lorenzen, who threw a no-hitter with the Phillies. 2-2 the count. 2-2 pitch. That's hit foul to our right and out of play. And it's 2-2. A brand new episode of Beyond the Dugout is here. Dallas Braden sits down with Zach Geloff. We're making the leap to the big leagues to embracing versatility on the diamond. Zach breaks down the adjustments and mindset that have kind of defined his professional journey. Don't miss episode 8 of Beyond the Dugout, presented by Visit Las Vegas. Streaming now at athletics.com/Beyond the Dugout. Here's the 2-2. That misses outside. Very close pitch. Now 3-2 on Tommy White. See, team's kind of resisting the temptation to challenge early on very close pitches. Lorenzen at the belt, and the 3-2 pitch is hit into right field for a base hit. So Tommy White goes the other way, a one-out single. And for the A's, that is their third hit, and that will bring on Max Muncy.
4: A 94-mile-an-hour fastball from Lorenzen. A little cutting action down and away.
3: I love that Tommy's not trying to do too much with that and pokes it into right field. For Fisher, one inning and one strikeout, retired the only three he faced. Here's the pitch. That's in there for a strike on Muncy, 0-1. Max with a sharp single to center. 106 off the bat in the second inning. He is 2-for-5.
4: Now, Bolte has reached 10 homers.
3: Here's the 0-1 pitch. That swung on and smacked into left center for a base hit. I'm going to cut it off. McAdoo into third base goes Tommy White. The A's have runners on the corners with one out. Max is hot. The Muncy now 3-for-6 in this series. The A's have first and third, one out for Walton.
4: Yeah, 9-for-21 in his last two series for Max.
3: Yep.
4: Good job by McAdoo cutting that ball off, or White would have scored.
3: Yep.
4: Pete Walker coming out, going to the mound. I was going to say, you know, Muncy is one homer away from 10. Cortez is one homer away. And Bolte hit his 10th today.
3: Oh, we have a ton of guys, double with Kurtz and Langoliers. A ton of guys, double digits and home runs. Paul Sewald, the right-hander, beginning to loosen up in the bullpen for the Blue Jays. He's trying to win this series, and of course, taking 3 out of 4 from the Seattle Mariners.
4: Well, they have 8 with 10 or more now.
3: Yeah.
4: So if those two guys, you would assume they'll each hit at least one more. It'd give these 10 hitters with in double figures in home runs.
3: 1-800-FELDY. See what's going on. Here's Donovan Walton, left-handed hitter. Runners on the corners, one out. Walton walked in the second. Infield is in. As Lorenzen delivers, and it's in the dirt. It gets away, and trying to score is Tommy White. The flip, not in time. He scores. And it's 2-0 Athletics. Good job by Bobby Crosby and Tommy White. Well, didn't go too far to the right of the catcher, Valenzuela, but seeing the opening, and White scores on the wild pitch. Going to second base is Muncy, and it's a 2-0 lead for the green and gold. He tried to flip it with the glove hand.
4: You're right, though. That was great base running. But he really, Tommy read it, and he was gone.
3: Yep.
4: You can't hesitate there.
3: Nope. Here is Walton now with a one ball, no strike count. Runner on second, 2-0 Athletics. Lorenzen checks second. Now to the plate in the pitch. Off speed, misses away. And it's 2-0 on Donovan, hitting 272. 6 homers, 23 driven in. Starts out with an open stance as the right-hander. To the plate, the 2-0 pitch is swung on. Fly ball to right field. Bateman going back. He's under it now. Reaches up, makes the catch. Tagging is Muncy. And the throw not in time. He gets the third. So two away here in the fourth. But the fly ball from Donnie Walton moves Max Muncy to third. Here's Brian Servin, the catcher. So here's Servin. 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With John Schneider going out there to get Lorenzen. And it's going to be Paul Sewald to face Brian Servin. We'll take a break. 2-0 A's. And trying to get push across that third run here in the fourth inning. With Max Muncy at third. Two outs in the fourth. We'll have more after this.
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3: Paul Sewald takes over here for the Blue Jays. As he will face Brian Servin with the runner on third and two outs. Two runs, four hits for the A's, no runs, three hits for the Blue Jays. Rubber match of the three-game set. Muncy from third. As Sewald delivers, and the pitch is swung on and missed on the breaking ball. And it's 0-1. Lorenzen responsible for Muncy at third. So Paul Sewald, the 36-year-old right-hander, is a Las Vegas native as he delivers the 0-1 pitch, and that's foul back. He'll throw a ton of sweepers, 0-2 the count. Went to the University of San Diego, the Toreros. 10th round pick of the 2012 draft. So he was born in Vegas, and then he ended up playing in Vegas for a bunch of years with the Met affiliate, hit at Cashman, which for a pitcher was no picnic. It's a very difficult place to pitch. Sewald, the high set, and the 0-2 pitch from the right-hander is reached for and lifted to left center. McAdoo is under it. He makes the catch, moving to his left, and the inning is over. But the A's add on. One run, two hits, one left. We're through four. It's the Athletics 2 and the Blue Jays nothing.
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4: Miles Straw will lead it off for the Blue Jays, and then Bateman and McAdoo. 2 runs, 4 hits, A's, no runs, 3 hits, Toronto. Scott Blewett out of the A's pen and delivers, and the pitch is taken outside 1-0. Great job by Basso. And really kind of almost more than an opener effort to go 4 innings. 3 hits, walk 2, K'd 4. Here's the 1-0 pitch, and Blewett delivers, and it swung on and popped up. Foul territory, back of the plate, Servin for a look, and it's back about 6 rows. Blewett's been pitching well. He was acquired by the A's from the Cardinals in a cash deal on July 26th. In his last 8 games, he's worked 11 and a third innings, allowing 8 hits and 2 runs. with 16 strikeouts. So 11 and a third, 8 hits, 2 runs, 16 Ks in his last 8 games. And the pitch is strike on the outside corner, taken by Miles Straw, and it's 1 and 2. Well, with Basso, Johnny, he threw 67 pitches today.
14: He looked really good.
4: Now, the 1-2 pitch is swung on, foul back. Could we venture a guess that, he'll be a member of the A's rotation the rest of the year?
15: Kind of close to earning it, isn't he?
4: He is. 1-2 count. Bolt, a 2 steps toward right center, Butler in right, a couple of steps toward the line. And the 1-2 pitch on the way. Check swing. Did it go? He did. Pitch in the dirt. Servin clears himself. Throws to first. Strikeout 2-3. One away. And Bateman coming up. So 3 games against the Mariners over the weekend. The A's will fly down to Florida on Sunday after the game. Monday's a day off. And the A's and the Rays on Tuesday night. And after that 3-game series, the A's will go to Cleveland for 3. And come home for the season's last 6 games. Here's Bateman, a left-handed hitter, taking outside 1-0. And that final homestand begins with the A's against the Angels on the 22nd. Nathan Lucas is on deck to pinch hit. A's lead 2-0, the 1-0 pitch. And that's a strike on the outside corner.
15: That could be huge games for the Astros, those last 4 games, too. A's didn't talk about playing spoiler.
4: 2 games up on Texas, and like Johnny said, the Rangers and Mariners playing this afternoon in Seattle. Here's the 1-1 pitch, and that's lifted to left, and Cortez coming on has to lay back, playing on a hop, now it rolls back behind him, and Bateman turning at first, going to second. That'll be a 2-base hit. Carlos got caught in between there, Johnny, kind of in no man's land.
15: He did. He wasn't sure if he was going to dive forward and kind of let the ball play him there. And might be single E7.
4: Could be. We'll see. So Lucas comes off the bench to bat for McAdoo. And the kid from San Jose State, McAdoo, was 1-for-2. Brian Servin goes to the mound, maybe just to reinforce the scouting report on Lucas. A's lead 2-0. And the reason the Mariners are playing a day game today in game 2 of their series against Texas, football.
15: That's right.
4: The Seahawks playing at 5:20, a little bit later today. And, of course, there the football stadium is right across the street.
15: Well, you know those sports junkies are going doubleheader, right?
4: Right, yeah.
15: Baseball, football.
4: So here's Lucas, the left-handed hitter. Gelof, edge of the grass, over at third. Hitting room in right center. Bolte, 3 steps toward left center. Scott Blewett from the stretch throws, and that's in for a strike. You know, last night, when the Rangers beat the Mariners, Seattle, and we saw the kid, Lazaro Montes, in the series against the A's last weekend, as he was just finishing up his first week in the big leagues. Here's the 0-1 pitch on the way, and a check swing, and he goes. It's 0-2. Montes hit his first Major League home run last week in his first game at Fenway Park. Well, last night, he hit the longest home run in the history of that ballpark. No balls and 2 strikes. And Blewett to the plate. Swung on, bouncy ball off the glove of Blewett. It rolls toward Donovan Walton, the A's second baseman. That's an infield hit. Everybody is safe.
15: Well, A's have not been all that fortuitous in this inning. The ball that ate up Cortez. Now, I mean, if Blewett doesn't make contact with that ball, it's an out. So it's just a shame.
4: It's the second ball that has resulted in a hit for the Blue Jays today that hit off the glove of an A's fielder and caromed away.
15: Yep.
4: In the last inning, the ball that was hit to the backhand side of Tommy White at first base.
15: That's right.
4: So first and third now with 1 out. Fifth inning is 2-0 Athletics. And here's Vlad, who's walked and bounced out. The infield is back looking for 2. and blew it from the stretch. And Guerrero, ground ball comebacker, blew it, goes to second for one. And Walton fires to first. They get a double play. A little hesitation by Blewett. Initially, I think he was thinking, maybe I'll throw them onto the plate. He kind of looked around, but still had time to throw to second. And the A's turned the inning-ending double play on Guerrero. Halfway through our ball game today, after 4.5, it's 2-0 Athletic.
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4: Please. Alika Williams leads off for the A's, bottom in the fifth against Sewald, and the breaking ball is taken outside. 2-0 A's. Nathan Lucas stays in the game in right. Miles Straw goes to left, and Brett Bateman is in center field. 1-0 pitch, and that's a fly ball right center. Back on it, Bateman has room. 10 feet from the track, he's there and he makes the catch. Pretty well hit ball. Alika is out. That'll bring up Henry Bolte.
15: You know, in that inning, and a nice job by Scott Blewett. At first, he's taking this. They go home, and he's like, the ball was hit hard enough. Enough time to get the inning-ending 1-4-3 double play.
4: That was big.
15: Yep.
4: Bolte has struck out and homered. 2 runs, 4 hits, A's. No runs, 5 hits, Blue Jays. The veteran Sewald drops down. The pitch is ripped up the middle. Diving play. Clement gets up, throws to first in time. What a play by Ernie Clement. 107.9 off the bat. That ball was a base hit, Johnny.
15: Outstanding
4: Clement
15: play by Clement.
4: No.
15: And he knew he had to hurry with Bolte running.
4: Fabulous play.
15: Man.
4: Two away. Butler coming up. John Schneider is coming out, and the Jays will go to the bullpen. So breaking the action, they'll bring in a left-hander here. With two outs and nobody on, bottom of the fifth, the A's leading 2-0. And we'll come back after this.
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4: Lawrence Butler stands in for the A's against their veteran left-hander Joe Mantiply. 2-0 A's, bottom of the fifth. And two away after that great play by Clement on the shot hit up the middle by Bolte. So lefty on lefty. Butler's 0 for 2. Mantiply delivers, and a breaking ball is outside 1-0. This is a brief follow-up. We had mentioned Lazaro Montez and the longest homer ever hit at the home of the Mariners, Johnny. Here's a 1-0 pitch to Lawrence, and he pops it up back a third. That's going to be playable. We'll get to that a little bit later. As Okamoto comes to the fence, and he makes the catch. And draping right near the tarp down the left field line, and Holt on makes a good play. So quickly, the A's are out in the fifth. And after five complete, it's 2-0 Athletics.

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5: Alejandro Kirk leads off for the Jays. We go to the sixth. He is lead 2-0. Kirk, Okamoto, and Jimenez against Scott Blewett. And the right-hander delivers, and it's swung on, foul, back out of play. And Blewett, working in the fifth inning, allowed a single and a double, and the Jays had first and third and one out, but then Guerrero bouncing into the 1-4-3 double play. Alejandro Kirk. Deep in the box, feet close together, Blewett's pitch is outside. The sixth inning is brought to you by Golden State Lumber and Showrooms, with the premier inventory across the Bay Area, Sacramento, and Stockton. Yeah, Montez, 474 feet
6: wow.
5: Last night for the Mariners. And the 1-1 pitch is high and apparently going where no one had ever gone before, up on the concourse in right center. And Johnny, 116.1 off the bat.
6: Man.
5: Is that any good?
6: Mariner fans pretty excited. That's the future of this guy.
5: Here's a 2-1 delivery now to Alejandro Kirk, and he takes low, 3-1. What about Corbin Burnes last night for the Diamondbacks? St. Mary's product. 464 days between starts in the big leagues. Tommy John surgery, came back, and pitched three innings against Kansas City. 3-1 pitch to Kirk is outside, a leadoff walk. And he could be a factor for them down the stretch now.
6: No question. It's almost like a trade acquisition, right?
5: Yeah. I mean, entering today over in the National League, Arizona had the third wild card, but by just a half game over the Padres. It was the Phillies, the Cubs, and the D-backs in the top three spots. So here's Okamoto, and this could be trouble. He swings and misses. It's 0-1. The A's holding a 2-0 lead in the sixth. Leadoff walk to Kirk. 0-2, two strikeouts. Jimenez on deck. Tons of room on the right side of the infield. And the delivery, and that's a strike on the outside corner with a breaking ball. O-2 count. Bolte a step toward right center, and the pitch to this right-handed hitter is on the way, and he hits a ground ball to third, might be two, up with it, Kella goes to second, Walton goes to first, and in time for the double play as the A's go around the horn. Well turned by the green and gold. And that'll bring up Jimenez. And he's 0-2. Warm day here in the state's capital. Breeze picking up a little bit. Last I checked, it was 94 degrees. Two out, nobody on, and Blewett delivers, and Jimenez takes a strike on the inside corner. What about the Miz, Mizorowski, Johnny? Last night, he reached, I mean, this is, you can't even fathom this. He's thrown 1,000 pitches this year, at 100 miles an hour or faster. Now back out of play. I mean, come on. 1,000 pitches?
6: Well, the first thing you...
5: 100 miles an hour or faster?
6: First thing you think about, though, will the arm hold up, right? But, yeah, that's incredible. Man.
5: 104.5 to Seiya Suzuki as the Brewers came back. Kind of a miracle comeback. They beat the Cubs in 10 innings. 0-2, and it's hit by the mound. Back a second to his left. Alika Williams, the shortstop, throws to first. Jimenez is out. Good job by Blewett. And we go to the bottom of the sixth, and it's 2-0 A's.
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12: Gambler's Bonus hits again. 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
5: As we go to the bottom of the sixth, they lead 2-0 over Toronto. Gilloff, Cortez, and White against Joe Mattafly. Fisher, Lorenzen, Seawald, and Mattafly for the Jays. Gilloff, it's a pop-up. Short right, the right fielder Lucas is coming on, and he's right there, one pitch, and Gilloff is out. And that'll bring up Carlos Cortez. The Tigers lead the Twins 5-2 after 5. Cody Clemens, number 26. Josh Bell, number 19 for Minnesota. Colt Keith hitting his 10th for the Tigers.
6: And Clemens leading the team in home runs, 26. He had his best year.
5: Cardinals lead the Giants 4-1, bottom of the third. Now the catcher Valenzuela heads out to the mound. A little chat with Mattafly as Carlos Cortez will be coming up for the A's. Two runs, four hits, Athletics. No runs, five hits, Toronto. Tyler Rogers up and throwing in the bullpen for Toronto. And this is a real bullpen game for them. And like the A's, they have tomorrow off. Texas 1-0 over Seattle on a Jake Berger homer in the top of the second is 26. Nationals and Padres no score, bottom of the second in San Diego. Walker Buehler for the Padres. My Padres. So here is Cortez, lefty on lefty, and a strike on the outside corner. Mets and the Marlins later, Rockies and Yankees. Tampa Bay and Atlanta, Arizona and Kansas City. The pitch to Carlos, and that's popped up. This is on the infield. Okamoto and Jimenez. It's going to be Jimenez, a shortstop, right between second and third, two away. Pittsburgh and the White Sox. Cubs and Brewers. Reds and Dodgers. Yamamoto going for number 13. Cleveland at Baltimore. Angels at the Red Sox. And Houston at Philadelphia. And Tommy White swings and misses, and it's 0-1. A's 2, Blue Jays nothing, 2 out, nobody on, bottom of the 6th. Tommy is right on top of the plate, a right-handed hitter, and Matt applies throws, and Tommy takes outside. Now the 1-1 on the way, and the lefty throws, and White hits one to left center, sinking, and a long run, and Straw, the center fielder, or Bateman, the center fielder, he comes in, he makes the catch, angling toward medium left center. So White flies to Bateman, the A's go down 1-2-3, and after 6 complete, it's 2-0 Athletics.
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5: We've played 6 as Luis Medina comes out of the bullpen for the A's. The A's are offering a shutout so far. It's 2-0 as we go to the 7th, and here's Johnny D.
6: Yeah, blew it 2 innings, 2 hits, and 1 strikeout as Medina takes over here in the 7th. As Ernie Clement will lead things off for the Blue Jays, Luis delivers first pitch in there for a strike, first pitch slider, and it's 0-1 Clement, Valenzuela, and Straw for the Blue Jays. 2 runs, 4 hits for the A's, no runs, 5 hits for Toronto. Here's the pitch. That's a little chopper up along third, charging yellow, closes on the second off, on the run, throws first in time, and there is one away. So 5-3 on the put out. Gallup getting better and better on those little choppers up the third base line. And here is the catcher, Brandon Valenzuela.
5: Only thing he has to watch for, that little sidearm throw, it can sail.
6: Yep.
5: And Tommy White had to come toward the runner at first to take the throw.
6: Yep. Denzel Clark takes over in center field for the A's. Moving from center field to left field is Hank Bolte. And here's Valenzuela's fly to center and struck out 0-2. As the pitch to Valenzuela, breaking ball misses inside, 1 ball and no strikes. So Basso, 4 innings, 3 hits, no runs, 2 walks, 4 strikeouts. Josh Smith is on deck. He will hit for Straw. As Medina delivers in the pitch, that's taken on the inside edge for a strike. Just effortless, that four-seamer at 97 miles an hour. And it's 1-1 on Valenzuela. You know, a breakthrough year for the right-hander Luis Medina. As the pitch, that's taken for a strike. And a changeup there, and it's 1-2 for Medina's 52nd appearance. 5-3 ERA is under 3.5. 3.44. He has 35 walks, 82 strikeouts. It's funny, through the years, when Medina first came over from the Yankees, and he talked about his command issues, and just master that command, the 1-2 pitch, swung on and missed down. He goes, the best we've seen Medina. As he strikes out Valenzuela, 2 down, he's in control, he's throwing strikes, the stuff is undeniable.
5: Well, that right there is an example of it, Johnny. 91-mile-an-hour changeup that just disappeared out of sight.
6: Absolutely. Here is the pinch hitter, Josh Smith. So Smith coming up to hit for Straw in this seventh inning. These pitchers are now retired. Five of the last six, two of them double plays, though, as Medina delivers and the pitch taken a little bit high. Looked like a good pitch. One ball, no strikes. Medina's wondering where that missed.
5: Yeah, I think he was thinking maybe we should have challenged.
6: Yeah, I mean, you have two left. Two outs, nobody on. 1-0 the count. Hayes leading 2-0 here in the seventh. As Luis Medina at the belt in the 1-0 pitch. That's taken outside. Fastball 97. And it's 2-0 on Smith. Josh Smith with a home run in the game last night. A solo shot, his sixth of the year. And as Ken alluded to yesterday, John Snyder's saying some nice things about Josh Smith. Pitch misses outside, and it's 2-0. Snyder saying 3-0 the count. Sorry about 3-0 the count on Smith. He's just saying some glowing things about the former Ranger. As Medina, the plate, the 3-0 pitch is taken for a strike, and it's 3-1.
5: Well, he homered in the second inning,
6: yep,
5: leading off last night.
6: 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There's a 3-1 pitch. That's on the inside edge for a strike on a sinker, 98, and it's 3-2. Late movement. 3-2 on Smith. Denzel Clark sheeted 5 or 6 steps toward left center. Here's the right-hander's 3-2 pitch. Is hit foul into the screen, into the A's dugout, third base side. Remains at 3-2. Josh Smith, LSU product. A's vying for their 59th win of the year. The 3-2 pitch from the right-hander. That swung on and missed. Down he goes. Got him on the sinker at 98. A 1-2-3 seventh inning for Medina with a couple of strikeouts. We're through 6.5. Still the A's 2 and the Blue Jays nothing.
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6: We go to the bottom of the seventh inning, which is brought to you by California Community Colleges, as Max Muncy will be the hitter against Tyler Rogers. So Rogers takes over here, and he has spent many times pitching at this ballpark, 179 career appearances with the AAA Rivercats. As the first pitch to Muncy is fouled away, 0-1. The only one with more is Stephen Okert. The Astros on the IL right now. So Tyler Rogers back here, and of course he was peppered with questions from his bullpen mates about this ballpark and pitching here. Max Muncy's 2-for-2. as Rodgers delivers, pitches fouled away right side of the screen. It's 0-2.
5: Why do you think it took him so long to get to the big league?
6: You know, I think it's the 82 miles an hour thing, right? And the Giants, just despite having some outstanding years in AAA, I mean, ERA's in the Coast League right around 2, which is unheard of. Is the 0-2 pitch. That misses high. He's very frustrated. Two-time PCL All-Star and finally got his chance with the Giants, and he did not disappoint. Then with the Blue Jays, he signed the largest contract in relief pitcher history that's not a closer. It just swung on, bounce, foul outside third. Take it over in left field is Josh Smith. Smith in left. Hogan Harris, the left-hander, beginning to loosen up at the bullpen for the Athletics. But what a great story. I mean, 3 years, $37 million deal for Rodgers in the offseason, and he's done a great job for the Blue Jays. The 1-2 pitch, that misses inside, and it's now 2-2 on Max Muncy. His twin brother, Taylor Rodgers, who's the opposite. I mean, he's twin, identical twin, but he's left-hander over the top. He's the 2-2, is swung on and bounced foul to Bobby Crosby near the third base coaching box, remains at 2-2. He is back where he is the happiest. He's with the Minnesota Twins. And, of course, signed a pretty big deal with the Twins several years ago and bounced around, now back with Minnesota. They were teammates with the Giants as the 2-2 pitch misses high, 3-2. And talk about mirror images playing catch, the left-hander Taylor, the right-hander Tyler.
5: And there's Trevor Rodgers with Baltimore.
6: Yeah, that's right. No relation. There's a 3-2 pitch, misses high, ball four. So he loses Muncy. Muncy's been on base all three times. And that will bring up Donovan Walton, the second baseman. He's lead it 2-0. Walton has walked and flied out. He's 0-1.

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4: Accident, Southern Beltway westbound off-ramp to St. Rose Parkway, Land Boulevard southbound before Cary, Southern Beltway eastbound before the 15, and 15 northbound after Las Vegas Boulevard.
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15: More best bets for tonight and week one as Matt Humans joins us now in studio here on Wednesday, typically off. 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You're going to be doing the primetime show on Wednesday night, Matt. Thanks for popping in studio here earlier before your show.
16: Mitch, I'm working two jobs now. I'm a pizza delivery guy and working here at VSiN as well.
15: Look at this.
16: Brought in Dom DeMarco's Pizza, 9785 West Charleston, the official Monday night football sponsor of VSiN Primetime, and we decided to kick it off tonight. I was out there today for the Jim Feist football preview show on the patio, and Al Scalia, the owner, says, I know Paul Howard loves the cannolis.
15: Yep.
16: Send over some cannolis for Paul and a pizza for the staff, and we got set up here for opening night of the NFL season.
17: Thank you. I already had one. They're fantastic.
15: Did you really? You weapon?
17: Yeah. They're great. Thanks, Al.
15: Yeah. Matt, what do you make of the line move here? We're sitting a couple hours before, not even 2 hours anymore before kickoff, and this money on the Patriots to drive it down to 3 with some juice on the Seahawks now.
16: I like the Patriots a little bit in the game, but again, I didn't get the 4.5 over the summer, and I'm not playing it now. I'm probably going to live bet the game tonight. I know some people hate that answer, but that's just the smart way to do it at this point. If you didn't get the 3.5, 4, or 4.5, why would you take the 3?
15: Right.
16: And I think the Patriots have improved on both sides of the ball since the Super Bowl. Definitely got better weapons for Drake May. And let's face it, May was fading badly late last season, especially in the postseason. I expect him to play better tonight. I watched the replay of the Super Bowl a couple nights ago. And again, during the Super Bowl, I was disgusted by the Patriots' performance.
17: Mm-hmm.
16: It looked like they were ill-prepared. The execution was embarrassing. Everything about the way the Patriots played in that game, for the most part, I thought was a joke. And it really wasn't as close as the 29-13 final score. I would expect that they are far more competitive tonight. I don't know that the Seahawks are better since the Super Bowl. Obviously, Kenneth Walker's gone. You're going to have a rookie running back and Jadarian Price in there tonight. And
17: they
16: like
17: lost
16: Price
17: a lot, yeah.
16: But they have lost something from their Super Bowl team. And I can understand the underdog money, but I didn't get the good numbers, so I did not play it. I will live bet it tonight, though.
17: Are these both playoff teams?
16: I think so. And again, I'm a believer in the Super Bowl loser hangover in general.
17: Oh, absolutely.
16: Yeah. I mean, there's too much proof of it over the years, especially the last few years. And I think you saw some of that maybe with the Mike Vrabel situation during the offseason. But really, when you look at the AFC East, it's a two-horse race. The Jets and the Dolphins are two of the worst teams in the league. And you look at the Patriots' schedule and you think they can almost sleepwalk to 9 or 10 wins. I really think they can. And, you know, there's a lot of talk about how the Patriots' schedule was so weak last year. But the bottom line is they went to Baltimore and won. They went to Buffalo and won. They had some big-time wins. I thought the Patriots were legit last season. But Drake May did fade, and that offense really broke down late in the season and in the playoffs in Denver in the Super Bowl. But I still like the Patriots. I just did not. Last year, I bet the Patriots win that division. This year, I bet no Patriots futures.
15: Okay. What is your best bet for week one at all, in general?
16: I laid 3 with the Steelers against the Falcons. I don't know if that's my best bet. I've got, I've got 4 bets right now. But I do like the Steelers because I'm on the fade Falcons train
15: I'm with you now.
16: And you never want to overreact to the preseason. And I kind of like the Falcons in the offseason before they had the defensive line injuries, before we knew that Michael Penix was not going to be the quarterback when the season opened. I was hoping that Penix would seize this job and take control of it and take it and run with it. That hasn't happened. He's been hesitant since he came back from the knee injury. He's been really tentative, and if you watch the preseason, I believe Tua is trash. Now, he's got maybe the best running back in the NFL behind him, Bijan Robinson. He's got some weapons around him. But Tua looks like he's got a noodle arm. He's got very little mobility. I want to fade the Falcons right now, and I believe that Kevin Stefanski is a major coaching upgrade. He might be a little bit overrated, too, but look, Raheem Morris is one of the worst in the league. That's a major coaching upgrade. But I want to see the Falcons with Michael Penix at quarterback. I think they'd be a different team if Penix took control and developed like we think he possibly could. I don't believe in Tua. So Steelers -3. I also took the 49ers +4. I got Cardinals +10 and Browns +8.5. Couple
15: Brownies.
16: Of
15: taking the Browns out.
16: The Cleveland Clowns are on my card.
17: Yeah? You got there with Watson.
16: Well, Watson, okay. It's not Watson. I'm not betting it because of Watson. And Deshaun Watson, in his career, 7-0 as a starter against Jacksonville. But that was the old Deshaun Watson. Before the injuries, he's playing with no confidence now. I think if you really look at the Browns, they got a pretty good roster aside from the quarterback position. It's obviously a clown show at quarterback. But the Browns are not that bad aside from the quarterback position. And I also think the Jaguars are a regression team this season. They're going to, they win 13 games?
15: Hell yeah.
16: I think they're going to regress probably to like a 9-8 type of team this year. I don't like the Jacksonville offensive line. I think there's some issues there. So ask yourself this question. If you're in Circus Survivor, this is what I ask myself when I'm playing some of these underdogs. How confident would I be in playing the favorite straight up to win? How confident, how many entries would I put on the Jaguars? Not that many. I'm a little bit nervous about the Jaguars.
15: Yeah. Let me ask you another, because it seems so obvious, by the way. And the obvious plays don't always come home in Survivor, right? So here's one that was going to be sneaky, right? I kept hearing that word in Survivor. It was going to be on the Raiders. Well, the news today, yeah, as of 2.5 hours ago, that number's down to 3 now everywhere. Brock Bowers is going to miss a couple weeks here, minimum, the way it looks.
16: Makes me sick. So we were out at Dom DeMarco's today. We were doing the show, and Ken Thompson walks up to me, and he goes, hey, this had breaking news that Brock Bowers is out with a minor knee surgery, whatever, knee operation.
15: Did you believe him?
16: I said, what? You got to be kidding me. I was going to put a significant number of Survivor entries on the Raiders. Got to totally reconsider that now.
15: Of course.
16: He's the Raiders' best player. You can say Max Crosby. I think it's Brock Bowers. Uh-huh. He's an all-pro tight end. He's going to be Kirk Cousins' number one option on offense. If you look at the Raiders' wide receivers, it's a below-average group. Brock Bowers is going to be Cousins' best friend in that offense. I'm going to put half as many entries on the Raiders as I was before. I don't think that's an overreaction because I think Bowers is going to be a big part of their offensive success.
15: Yeah,
16: and I have the Dolphins power rated as the worst team in the league.
15: They are, roster-wise.
16: This is still a game the Raiders have got to win at home, but without Bowers, that makes me more nervous.
15: By the way, how about this? So Adam Schefter, when he tweeted out the news today about Bowers missing a game or two, in quotes,
16: right,
15: there's a Twitter handle called Coach Speak Index. They quote tweeted Schefter with evidently, this is a video from Clint Kubiak 2 hours earlier today, when asked if Brock Bowers and Max Crosby would be cleared to play and ready to go on Sunday, quote, yeah, we're expecting to have all our guys out there on Sunday.
16: Unbelievable.
15: What? How?
16: Oh, God.
15: Was that possible?
16: So also, I know a lot of Raiders reporters, as you guys do, not one reporter mentioned to me anything about Brock Bowers' knee issue. Until I heard about the news today. Did you hear anything?
15: No, not a peep.
16: No.
15: Not a single peep, no.
16: It's a shock.
15: Oh,
16: so I think you have to totally reconsider what you're going to do with the Raiders and Survivor.
15: Mm-hmm.
16: I mean, it's you guys are in Survivor. I'm in it. I spend way too many hours thinking about this week.
15: Boy.
16: I mean, I think about three things. I think about fast food,
15: sure,
16: chicks, and football contests, right?
18: You got it. That's a good top three.
16: Yeah.
18: So last year was ugly. Watching that game and the low scoring.
16: Right.
18: What do you think happens with Ohio State and Texas this year?
16: I think it's going to be a higher scoring game. Obviously, much higher scoring than 14-7.
18: Yeah. But Arch was terrible.
16: Oh, what a disaster. I was embarrassed for the Manning family watching that game last year.
18: Yeah.
16: That's how bad he was. He had horrendous footwork. He was throwing sidearms.
18: Oh, yeah.
16: Just everything about it was a joke. And I think you got two of the best quarterbacks in the country going head-to-head here, and they're both surrounded with a bunch of weapons, right? Talk about Julian Sand and Manning. And, yeah, the defenses are good, but Ohio State's replacing a bunch of NFL guys on that defense. And I don't care what you say about throwing five stars in there. They don't have the experience. They're not the studs like the Ohio State guys who are first and second-round draft picks. It's still going to be a great defense, but they're still young. Texas, I think, has got some questions. I talked to somebody who watched a couple Texas scrimmages in the first game. I didn't see the game against Texas State. Said there's a lot of holes in this Texas defense. I think over is going to be the play. It's going to be hot in Austin. I like the fact the game is a little bit later in the day. What time's the kickoff?
15: That's 4:30 Pacific time.
16: Yeah, and I think over is going to be the play. I tell you what, I am going to do though. I'm teasing Ohio State up to +7.5. I just got to figure what to put it on the teaser.
15: That's not bad.
16: I don't tease college football very often. But I think in a game like this, if you take 7.5 with the Buckeyes on the teaser, I just got to find what else I'm going to put it on there with.
15: Final 30 seconds here. What number do you need to bet Michigan?
16: Well, I'm going to bet Michigan at 5.5 or 6.
15: Oh, you are?
16: That's a 7-point line move already. But just based on principle, and we see situations like this all the time. I didn't like Bryce Underwood last year at all. I talked about it on VSEN every week and on our football podcast. I bet Michigan under 8.5 wins this season. That's going to really suck if they finish with 9 and they stole one from Western Michigan, right?
18: Yeah.
16: but I think you got an overreaction here that Michigan's surrounded by so much negativity all week that you're going to see the Wolverines put up a hell of a fight here. And I think if Oklahoma wins the game, it's going to be tight, down to the wire type of game. I'm going to take the points with the Wolverines.
15: You'll get Matt and Tim tonight for 4 hours, VSiN Primetime, all live betting during the first game of the season. Our best bets coming up next.
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31: Someone gives you 10,000 to 1 on anything. 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
33: We made it, baby. Can't wait. Close to kickoff. No turnover tonight. 10 to 1. Jags 7.5 Sunday, week 2. What a way to start week 2. Bills open the new stadium against the Lions. Bills laying 3. High total of that one. I also bet highest scoring game in September. 12-1. 2 weeks ago, Sal had a great breakdown on watch out for Tank Bigsby with the Eagles and to use him with the tush-push in the playoff as well. Anytime touchdown, 5-1. Oregon State plus 26.5 at home to Texas Tech. Dak 14 in a row against the Giants, laying 3 Sunday night. Steelers 3 minus 120 against Atlanta. Total fate of the Falcons. That's the pending. Also tonight, boy, I cannot believe our Seattle guest twice concerned about Jason Myers. In any event, both teams to make a 33-yard field goal. $1.15. Myers' second most made field goals last year. And a conservative coach and a guy who was automatic last season, although he had some issues in the preseason that our guest talked about. I'll trust him and Borogalis to get it done from 33 or longer tonight with the kickers. Also, stuff we talked about this week, the third-round pick out of Notre Dame, the tight end Eli Raridan, 12-1 anytime, 65-1 first. Brady Russell there, Kyle Juszczyk as Fleury comes in, OC from San Francisco, 40-1 anytime, 100-1 first touchdown, and Shaheed over 2.5 rushing yards as well. If you want to have some fun and some pizza money, good luck.
15: Back at you, Paulie. All right, so a winner last night. That was with Chandler Simpson over 1.5 hits, runs, RBIs. Big win for the Rays against the Braves. Good to be on the board here with a baseball bet as we transition into the NFL now starting tonight. And I got a bunch on this game, and it looks like this. So I already had Stevenson over 23.5 receiving yards in pocket for the Patriots because I do remember Paul Charchian talking about him specifically against the Seahawks pass defense last year in the Super Bowl and how it was a thing, and then he came on an hour ago after calling me yesterday. I'm absolutely going to tail him on this. Over 3.5 catches tonight for Stevenson at plus money. Longest reception, 11.5 yards. Exquisite breakdown from Charch earlier this hour. And other bets that I... So I'm going to war tonight with 6 different bets, all on running backs in the passing game. You got to love it, right? When we talked to our Seahawks guest a little earlier, live from the stadium tonight for this game, his name is Andrew Destin, covers the Seahawks for The Athletic. He wrote a great piece on new OC, Brian Fleury. And I can't, this one paragraph stood out to me. Reserve running back Emmanuel Wilson has run more routes in practice than he usually did in his first 3 years with the Packers. He added, ample opportunities to catch passes out of the backfield could loom for rookie Jadarian Price and third-year pro George Halani. There's also this. When you look, based on that comment, right, when you look at what the Seahawks did a year ago with Kenneth Walker and Zach Charbonnet in the passing game, they ranked 6th overall in DVOA passing to running backs. They attempted 7.6 passes to the position, tied for the most in the entire league, and they averaged 38 yards per game in the air, 6th most overall. These are very low numbers. I'm betting both are all 3 to go over. One would be Jadarian Price, over 7.5 receiving yards, minus 110. Over that loop, that's actually plus 120, I'm sorry. Jadarian Price, over 1.5 catches, plus 120 tonight. And George Halani over 11.5 yards. I think the juice on that is moved, but I put all those up on the VC Picks page earlier today. Got to do it.
33: Another great answer was, other than Kubiak, who will they miss the most? He said Charbonnet.
15: Right.
33: Even though they'll get him back in a month, but they lost a lot.
15: So he was a very good weapon for that team.
33: Yeah, his answer was Charbonnet, who they're going to miss. And they lost a ton of guys. Chernoff thinks it's Kubiak, but that's a fun discussion.
15: Well, certainly could be. Again, in his story, talking specifically about the new OC here, Brian Fleury, this guy has, I mean, an eclectic resume here. Working at lower-level college football, the 49ers. He's been a defensive coordinator, special teams guy. He's never been an offensive coordinator ever.
33: Yeah.
15: But the players love him.
33: Yeah, I know, though. You can say, oh, it's easy. I have JSN. Look at the weapons. I'm from Minnesota. I remember, until I saw Randy Moss go to New England, the best offense I've ever seen was Randy Moss as a rookie with the 98 Vikings.
15: Yeah, and what happened after Brian Billick left?
33: Brian Billick left. to take the Ravens job. Everyone said, no, but Ray Sherman came in, it was a disaster,
15: right?
33: Randall Cunningham got benched, not even halfway through the season. You know, save the season? Jeff George.
15: That's right.
33: Jeff George took him to the playoffs. So it's not, it's a big deal about, well, I can drop the place. I mean, look at this talent. Well, the 98 Vikings, once Billick left, they had a ton of issues. And it didn't even look remotely the same.
15: Boy, oh boy, Jeff George, did he have a cannon for an arm.
33: Oh, what a rocket. What a rocket. Man.
15: He was fun to watch.
33: Yeah. He was a lot to deal with.
15: Oh, sure.
33: Major disappointment, too.
15: Yeah, he was supposed to be.
33: Number one pick, Colts,
15: oh, yeah.
33: Raiders. He was with the Raiders. And, oh, remember he got in that fight with June Jones. He benched him. He started screaming at him.
15: That's right.
33: And then he was with the Raiders, and they beat Atlanta in Atlanta, and they won. And he did a victory lap around the stadium. He did a lap. He was something. I was at K-Fan at the time when I was starting out in the business. And I think they wanted him to do a come in and do a coach's show type thing. You know, each player would come down once a week of the season. He demanded a limousine. Did he got to pick me up with the limo? Jeff George.
15: Why not put that in the contract?
33: Yeah, sure, Jeff George.
15: I like thinking back of old school cannon for an arm guys. He's certainly very. Remember Jay Schrader, his arm?
33: Jay Schrader?
15: Oh my God,
33: did
15: he have a bazooka?
33: Did he ever?
15: Oh, bazooka.
33: I remember the beautiful long was Jeff Blake.
15: Beautiful long deep ball.
33: With Carl Pickens?
15: Well, yeah, one of the best.
33: Yeah.
15: Warren Moon threw the prettiest deep ball maybe of all time.
33: Okay.
15: He was so good. I mean, Elway, of course, goes without saying.
33: Yeah.
15: But some of the non-obvious guys, like Blake and Jay Schrader qualify as the non-obvious guys. I think Michael Vick could throw the ball like 300 miles an hour the way it fell. The ball would disappear from the screen.
33: Nothing tops Favre really in his career.
15: Yeah, he would put it wherever
33: he wanted. Mike Holmgren, when he comes, will you stop with the rocket balls now?
15: Yeah.
33: Will you knock it off? What he would do?
15: Excellent.
33: All right, it's here. Sharp money already moving. They reach out to over 500 sources and bettors worldwide across all sports and send it out to subscribers in real time. 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